0: children.
1: Recess? You go to school now? Good. Second round. This is the part we're going to apply some pressure. This is the part we're going to find out if you're going to be able to jump on the bus, go a tongue. Remember, I told you in the beginning, if you don't make it to go a tongue, it's okay. The government built this nice place here. You could stay here and sing until next year. Practice. Second round. We're going in the same order that they performed in the first round. So who coming on first? Who? God, I am following the show. Coming on first in the second round. The King Hollywood doing a song called Set Me Free, Please. The King Hollywood.

We have come to the end of our local broadcast for today. We hope that you have enjoyed our programs and music. If you have any questions or comments, please send them to the manager, ZJB Radio, PO Box 51, Sweeney's, Montserrat, or you can email at radman@candw.ms. 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

0: Flamingos are considerably smaller than the huge model winged figure making its way through the crowds. A group of young people are holding rods to guide the bird's flight from below. The atmosphere is festive, with parents leading small children by their hands. Street vendors are doing a roaring trade in caps and flags, displaying the Albanian national symbol, the eagle. But the dominant bird is the flamingo. It would be wrong to paint this as just a jolly summer evening excursion or a piece of street theatre. Behind the spectacle, there's genuine anger, and that's driven people to stage nightly protests outside Prime Minister Edi Rama's office. They've been doing this since the end of May, and the flamingos were the initial trigger. Every year, the birds migrate to Narta Lagoon at the top end of the Albanian Riviera, just where the Ionian Sea meets the Adriatic. The surrounding area is a protected nature reserve, and the flamingos are a protected species. On my trip there, I didn't see many people. The sandy beaches are virtually deserted, and there are none of the ugly concrete developments that have sprouted up further down the coast to serve Albania's recent dramatic tourism boom. The birds easily outnumber the human population, pelicans joining the flamingos and other seabirds on the surface of the lagoon. But local campaigners have long been concerned that tourism developments could put this special environment at risk. They're particularly alarmed by the government's granting of special investor status to a number of overseas developers, including Jared Kushner, the son-in-law of US President Donald Trump. He wants to develop a high-end resort close to the lagoon, along with another one on a nearby island. Special investor status would allow him to do that, even if it's in an environmentally protected area. Local people like Baki Gorjai have been protesting against the plan for some time. He takes me down to part of the beach with a row of concrete patches stretching towards the water. That's where they put the fence, he tells me. Public beaches are protected by law and can't be privatized, but they fenced off 7 kilometers to make a private beach. The outrage might have remained localized, but then private security guards patrolling the fence beat up a local protester while Albanian police stood by and watched. Video of the incident spread rapidly on social media, and suddenly, frustration that had been building up for years burst out onto the streets of Tirana. Now, Albania's capital is no stranger to mass protests. The opposition Democratic Party has been holding them for years, and they've not always been as peaceful as the recent flamingo demonstrations. Thankfully, the tactic of lobbing petrol bombs at the Prime Minister's office hasn't been used this time round, and the opposition don't seem to be playing any part in the nightly rallies. Indeed, participants hold placards calling for Democratic Party leader Sali Berisha to be jailed for corruption while demanding the same treatment for Prime Minister Edi Rama. The flamingos and the Trump factor might have grabbed the initial headlines, but it soon becomes apparent that the protesters' discontent comes down to the most basic issue of all. They want a better life in one of Europe's poorest countries, not special treatment for billionaire investors and their equally wealthy clients. I'm here for my country, a young woman called Helena tells me. I'm here for our schools, I'm here for our hospitals, I'm here for our infrastructure. And then she adds a plaintive note that reflects the fact that tens of thousands of mostly young Albanians leave the country every year. I'm mostly here for myself, she says, because I want to stay in my country and I don't want to leave. The next day, I sit down with Edi Rama in his office. It's decorated with his own artworks and scattered with coloured pens so he can doodle whenever the mood takes him. But the renowned extrovert seems somewhat subdued. He reminds me that his party has won repeated elections with impressive majorities, most recently just last year. He applauds the people on the streets below for exercising their democratic rights, but he adds that power is transferred through the ballot box, not through protests, and he continues to insist that Jared Kushner's projects will bring billions of euros in benefits for Albania and its people. So, are there any points he's willing to take from the protesters? I'm listening, he tells me. Sometimes, even your worst enemy is saying something you need to think about.
1: Guy Delaunay. You're listening to From Our Own Correspondent here on the BBC World Service with me, James Kamarasamy. Now, a story about the real-world consequences of redrawn maps. When the Soviet Union broke up in 1991, I was living in Moscow and saw at first hand the political and personal traumas caused by that huge geopolitical upheaval. Thousands of kilometres away in Central Asia, the neighbouring newly independent states of Uzbekistan and Turkmenistan began to enforce visa controls that didn't exist when they were both part of the USSR. Ibrat Safo's family is among those that became separated for decades by increasingly rigid rules. But a new bazaar that straddles the border between the two countries has recently led to some poignant reunions.
2: I embrace my cousin Ilhom tightly. We're both now 48 years old. The same height too. We spent our childhood playing together, climbing fruit trees and mud roofs on my grandparents' farm when our families visited each other for weekends or weddings. Back then, we could move freely between our homes. But it's the first time we've met since we were 10, because the Soviet Union, the country in which we were both born, collapsed and separated us. My family living in the newly independent Uzbekistan, and his in Turkmenistan. Moscow drew up the border between the two Soviet republics back in the 1920s. It didn't make sense then, and doesn't make sense now, as ethnic Uzbeks living in this historical region of Khorasm ended up on both sides, as did some ethnic Turkmens. Many historians now claim it was a deliberate divide-and-rule policy by the Soviets to weaken local political powers and keep the area prone to future conflicts over water and grazing fields. It didn't matter much when we were young. We were all part of the sprawling USSR and the borders felt invisible. But with its collapse in 1991, the leaders of these republics started reinforcing the borders, keen to assert their country's sovereignty and their personal authority. Turkmenistan introduced strict visa rules with its neighbors and became one of the most heavily guarded states in the world. And that's how Ilhom and I ended up being separated. Living along the border, I remember climbing the farm roof on my own one night to try and see where he was. I missed my playmate. My family later moved deeper into Uzbekistan, and we were unable to visit the other side. But recently, an opportunity emerged where we might finally reunite. A new border bazaar has opened, hailed as a new joint venture, though in fact it is two separate markets, one on each side of the border. They opened with great fanfare last November and were praised as the new economic zone for border trade, where Uzbek and Turkmen goods could be bought and sold. I travelled there with my elderly uncle, as he too is keen to see his long-lost nephew. My cousin's mother, my aunt, and my uncle's sister died recently, and none of my relatives in Uzbekistan were able to attend the funeral. She lived in Dashovs in Turkmenistan, where the ethnic Uzbek population numbers in the hundreds of thousands. "I went to the border that day," says my uncle Jumamurat. "I told them my sister just died, and I had to go and read the final prayers. The Uzbek border guards let me through, but the Turkmens wouldn't. I came back home crying," he says. In Islam, the body must be buried before the sun sets, and the sun doesn't wait for visa approvals. Now, thanks to the new bazaar, people on both sides can see each other, visa-free, albeit with the usual airport-style checks when you cross the border. We head to the Turkmen Bazaar's restaurant, hoping to see my cousin Ilhom. And there he is, with his family and his eldest teenage son, who I learn Ilhom named after me. "I wanted him to be like you," he says. I feel incredibly honored, but very sad too. All these years, I didn't even know. "So what do you think of this new arrangement?" I ask as we stroll along shops selling Turkmen sweets and textiles. "It's great. Now we can see each other." "What if you want to come and visit me in Uzbekistan?" I ask. "Well, getting a visa is not that much of a problem. It only takes 10 days, he says, glancing around. I sense he's worried that someone may be listening, so he's trying to sound as upbeat as possible. Earlier, a man in civilian clothes, whom I assumed was a security officer, had stopped me and ordered me not to take any videos. I now see quite a few of them roaming around. I don't want to put my cousin in any danger by asking too many questions. He didn't tell me, but I found out that everyone on the Turkmen side has to acquire a permit from the local government just to come to the bazaar. They can't even drive themselves here, but instead must take a government-run shuttle bus. Uzbekistan is authoritarian too, albeit slightly less than it used to be. One thing that many Uzbeks credit the current president Shavkat Mirziyoyev with is improving relations with neighbors. "It is a first step," says my uncle, as we drive back to his house. "I'm just grateful we were able to see them," he sighs. "But how long will this last?" he goes on. "People are dying without seeing each other for years."
1: Ibrat Safo. And finally, the veteran BBC correspondent David Willey died last week at the age of 93, after well over half a century of reporting from around the world. He filed dispatches from Algeria, China and Libya, but most notably and durably from Italy and the Vatican, where his unmistakable voice and mischievous wit could bring the most complex stories alive. Many of you will remember David's reporting. Joanne Cayford remembers what it was like to work behind the scenes as his producer.
3: When you work with a foreign correspondent, you form a peculiar and lasting bond. You share stories, ideas, travel arrangements, food, stress. You can be in each other's pockets for 18 hours a day or more. And when it works, you become friends, long after the demands from the news desk stop coming in. I first met David Willey, not in Rome, but in Astana, Kazakhstan. It was a freezing October evening in 2001, and Pope John Paul II was about to arrive. Setting up the satellite phone on the snowy hotel roof, I wondered if my correspondent, even then in his late 60s, might need a gentler pace than others. I was not prepared for the lively gentleman in ski gear who would tirelessly file copy all night and be up chasing the Popemobile the next morning. David and I followed John Paul II all over the world. Mexico City, Warsaw, Toronto, Bratislava, Valencia, Pompeii. David would usually be on the papal plane, call sign Shepherd 1, and I would travel in advance to get him on air the moment he landed and escaped the papal bubble, often a close-run thing. But I don't think I ever saw David lose his cool. I lost mine with him only a few times, perhaps. Once in Lourdes, when shortly after he'd had a hip replacement, David tried to hurdle a fence, and once in Mexico City, when he insisted on climbing one of the pyramids there, and I had to run up after him. He was a man of great enthusiasms, with a passion for people and stories, and above all, for Italy. David had been based in Rome since the early 1970s, and secured as the BBC Bureau an apartment in the Palazzo Doria Pamphili, within minutes of the Pantheon. You reached the Bureau via a huge creaking double door and a tiny clattering elevator. It had high painted ceilings and a gallery next door with paintings by Caravaggio and Tintoretto. "You could," David wrote, "look down over the piazza, where exactly 400 years ago, Galileo came to show off his new invention, the telescope." In the final year of John Paul II's papacy, I spent a lot of time working with David in Rome, and we had a routine. I'd arrive from London, bringing as much of his favourite Earl Grey tea as I could carry. I would get up when most of Rome was still asleep and walk to the Pantheon, one of the rare times of the day when it was empty. I'd pick up the newspapers and say good morning to Bernini's elephant, the statue outside the beautiful church Santa Maria Sopra Minerva, and then to David's office, where he would be putting the finishing touches to his morning bulletins. And then, the highlight of the morning, a rich hot chocolate in the Palazzo bar next door. Next, down to the Vatican to do television lives and where David would join the papal press corps. For his expert insight into the Catholic Church and the papacy, he would be swamped by requests for interviews. David could expound in English or Italian on anything, from the constitution of a conclave to where the Pope might get his distinctive red shoes. He seemed to know everyone at the Vatican, from the Swiss Guards to the guides at the Sistine Chapel. David wrote biographies of John Paul II and Pope Francis. When Leo XIV was elected in 2025, David joined an audience to meet him. He said afterwards, "Hadn't it come to something that even the popes were getting younger than him now?" As he got older, David moved out to Trevignano Romano, a beautiful town north of Rome, steeped in Etruscan and Roman history. It sits on the edge of the magical Lake Bracciano, where even in his latest years, he would try to swim whenever he could. "I'm in hospital, my dear," David said in a message just before I was due to visit in May. "I'm coming anyway," I said. "I've got you some more tea." I stopped off in Rome where it felt like no time had passed. But the Bureau is no longer in a palazzo, and the staff at the bar there looked at me curiously when I ordered a hot chocolate in the 30-degree heat. The Pantheon is still there, of course, and I said hello again to Bernini's elephant. But nostalgia can only take you so far. Up in Trevignano, as Lake Bracciano glittered in the sun, I went to meet David and his beloved partner, Judy. Now 93, David was tired and very frail, more so than I'd ever seen him before. But I made him a cup of the tea I'd brought from London, as he asked after his many old friends from the BBC. We chatted until he tired, and I left him so that he could rest. When I went to see him the next day, I somehow knew it would be the last time we'd meet. We both knew. But it was impossible to say goodbye, so we didn't. We just said we'd see each other again soon. And I went to sit by the lake, to think how lucky I'd been to have known our Rome correspondent.
1: Joanne Cayford there, paying tribute to the late David Willey. And that's all for this programme. Thank you for listening. I'm James Kamarasamy. The producer was Polly Hope. We'll be back next weekend with more stories of the real lives behind the global headlines. So do join us again then, here on the BBC World Service.
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8: Coming up on The Happy Pod, Portugal's last circus elephant arrives at her forever home, a 1,000-acre sanctuary. The striking new species of monkey found in the Congo rainforest. The World Cup moments that brought people together away from the scoreline. Plus, the teenager who, undeterred by injury, made history by passing a piano exam using only her left hand. All that and more uplifting stories after this news summary.
9: BBC News with Chris Barrow. Iranian state media say the latest US airstrikes have hit a number of targets, including Keshem Island in the Strait of Hormuz and the town of Sirik. US Central Command described its eighth night of strikes as punishment for Iranian attacks on US servicemen in Jordan. At least two US servicemen were killed in the attacks. A prominent Cuban dissident has gone into exile in the United States after being allowed to leave Cuba, where he'd served a long prison sentence. Luis Manuel Otero Alcantara, a performance artist, sculptor and painter, led a protest movement of artists and intellectuals. Two social influencers accused of misogyny, Andrew and Tristan Tate, have been arrested by US police in Miami. It follows a statement by the British authorities that they've brought new charges against the brothers in connection with alleged sexual offences. Russia has carried out a series of new drone strikes on the Ukrainian capital aimed at e-commerce warehouses. The mayor of Kyiv, Vitaly Klitschko, said the strikes sparked fires and damaged buildings, including a supermarket and an entertainment centre. Reports say at least one person died. The Premier of Ontario, Doug Ford, says US criticism of Canada's efforts to stop wildfires spreading in the province are absolutely unacceptable. He said if the situation were reversed, Canada would be supporting its neighbour. The British Prime Minister-elect Andy Burnham is to scrap plans for a digital national ID for all British adults when he takes up his role on Monday. His office said the time and resources that were going to be spent on the scheme would be used instead to help ease the cost of living. At the World Cup, England have won third place after a thrilling 10-goal encounter against France in Miami. They eventually emerged 6-4 winners. That's the latest world news from the BBC.
8: This is the Happy Pod from the BBC World Service. I'm Chantal Hartle, and in this edition, Portugal's last circus elephant reaches her forever home.
10: She's exploring the outside more and more each day. She's using the mud wallow. We couldn't be happier with the progress that she's making.
8: Scientists discover a new species of monkey hiding in the Congo rainforest.
11: Having a new monkey species come to light after all these years of being in the landscape is just really extraordinary.
8: A summer of sport that led to new and unlikely friendships around the world.
12: It really what the World Cup is about. People from other countries meeting each other and loving the time they spend together.
8: And I began planting mangroves in 2018. Since then, we've restored about 75% of the mangrove forest. Seeing it come back to life fills me with pride. The win in restoring Kenya's vital coastal ecosystems. We start with a sanctuary giving retired circus elephants the freedom to roam. The site in Portugal, run by the Pangaea Trust, covers around 1,000 acres and aims to give elephants the closest possible alternative to their natural habitat. It now has its first resident, Julie, a 40-year-old African elephant. She'd been with a circus in Portugal since 1988, almost her entire life, until the country banned the use of wild animals for entertainment 2 years ago. In a moment, we'll hear how Julie is settling into her new surroundings. But first, the BBC was given a tour of the sanctuary last year as it was preparing to welcome its first elephants.
13: We might be in the middle of Portugal, but the landscape is very reminiscent of Africa. It's just the flat-topped acacia trees have been replaced by cork oak trees. And it's not difficult to imagine elephants wallowing in this little waterhole.
14: It's a really beautiful site, actually. It used to be a cattle farm and an eucalyptus plantation. And we've spent the last 1 to 2 years basically trying to restore the biodiversity on site to get ready for elephants. It's going to be closed to visitors, so we will have the odd open day for local communities, but no, this is all about the welfare of the elephants.
13: Graça Fonseca is on Pangaea's board. As a former Portuguese Minister of Culture, she's passionate about the project.
15: You know, one of the first visits I did here, and we were passing through a really small cafe, and the lady was like, "Ah, you are the person that are going to bring the elephants." And we were, "Yeah, yeah, we are bringing elephants." "Yes, you know, I told all my neighbors here, they wouldn't believe me, but now they believe me. You are bringing the elephants." So, you know, it's really interesting the way that the community here engaged with the project, because it's about, really? Elephants here?
8: Well, they might just believe it now. Pangaea's sanctuary manager, Ryan Hockley, told me how Julie, their first resident, is getting on.
10: She's doing really well. We're really pleased with the progress that she's making. She seems to have settled in quickly. So she's very comfortable with the inside space, and she's exploring the outside habitats more and more each day. She's using the mud wallow, which is vitally important for any elephant, captive or wild, for skin care. But she's behaving just like a wild elephant insofar as, you know, on the particularly hot days, she'll put a protective layer of mud on to obviously shield her from sun and also biting insects. We couldn't be happier with the progress that she's making. In modern terms, this was, you know, one of the last areas of elephant habitat. So it's just a lovely story. I think that, you know, Pangaea chose this place to develop their sanctuary. And as I, you know, as I look out my window across the rolling countryside, if I just use my imagination, I could be in Tanzania or Kenya, somewhere like that. Particularly, you know, for the African elephants that are arriving here, I'd like to think that choosing the Iberian Peninsula has really given us a chance to give them a habitat as close as you can get to Africa as you possibly could do without stepping foot there.
8: Were you expecting her to take so well to this new environment? Because she's been in the circus for nearly 40 years. You would think it would be difficult to adjust, but it sounds like things are going really well.
10: Yeah, exactly. I'm pleasantly surprised the speed that she's settled in, forming relationships with the care team. And there are some pattern behaviours that she has naturally brought across from that life, you know, stereotypical behaviours. So maybe people, you know, have seen videos of elephants where they sort of rock backwards and forwards or sway from side to side. It's performed by animals to reduce anxiety and stress levels. We've already seen with Julie a marked reduction. She's clearly feeling less anxious or you know, stressed than she previously was. So really happy for her.
8: What was it like the day that Julie arrived? What was going through your mind and how you felt seeing her finally at Pangaea?
10: I guess maybe the overriding emotion was relief. Mm. Fortunately for us, her journey from where she was located to Pangaea, I'm going to say it was, I think, less than 2.5 hours from start to finish. It's still, you know, an elephant out on the open road in the back of a transporter. There is some jeopardy that surrounds that. But yeah, that initial one, definitely relief. Now, obviously, moving forward with her, there's a lot of hope for the future with her, seeing her transform into a much bolder character. That's wonderful to see. I just feel immensely proud and happy for her.
8: And now you have Julie safe and secure. What's the plan for bringing more elephants to Pangaea?
10: So originally we had hoped that an elephant in a Belgian zoo, Kariba, would have been our first arrival. The logistics surrounding Kariba's potential transport was a lot more complex than Julie's ever was. So, I mean, we're just, you know, we're happy that we have Julie here. Of course, our ambitions go way beyond just one or two elephants. Hopefully later on this year, we'll be extending into a new area. So actually we could be increasing that initial space by up to 10 times. So we're really excited for that. You know, we always want to push forward, and it's our ambition to, over the coming years, you know, to bring more elephants and develop more habitats. So even though maybe we only have Julie, Kariba, and possibly one more in September as well, we're going to make sure that we develop a habitat that's capable of, you know, supporting way more elephants than that.
8: Ryan Hockley from the Pangaea Trust. Well, staying with animals, there was more good news this week with the discovery of a new species. The roar of the Liquely monkey, an elusive character with peach-coloured lips and a black fluffy coat. It belongs to the wider group of colobus monkeys and lives in the dense tropical forests in the Democratic Republic of Congo. The monkey was first spotted back in 2008, but it's now been confirmed as a previously unknown species, and it's only the fifth new type of African monkey to be identified in the past 75 years. Professor Kate Detweiler and PhD student Junya Amboko from Florida Atlantic University were part of the team that made this amazing discovery.
16: The new Colobus liquely is a medium-sized monkey, but it's the smallest colobus, and it's covered in dark hair. And then on its face, it's got this really magnificent orange cream-colored lips and area under the nose that sticks out, especially when it roars. And then it's got this really spiky black hair around the side of the face and on the top of the head.
17: The Lomami National Park is a very remote place, difficult to access and also high. And probably this is why it took a long time to actually discover the species and also collect more data on it. Remember that Lomami is a new park. It was officially established in 2016. So almost everything needs to be studied, not just primates. But I keep reminding people that we have over 50 species of mammals in general. We have over 200 species of birds.
16: Having a new monkey species come to light after all these years of being in the landscape is just really rare. We had an earlier discovery in 2012 from the same landscape on the west side of the Lomami River, and now we're on the east side. So we're really excited to have the next steps for learning more about what Liquely, its ecology is and its evolutions. It's really, really extraordinary.
17: This was so emotional to see that I started from the very beginning to collect data. We didn't know anything about the species. And at the end, I was actually the one who gave the name, because we kind of had three names suggested. And my name was actually picked up by the team, which is Colobus Congwezi. This was actually from my suggestion. And just, it's so amazing for me. And I'm just proud to see that this naming is coming from me.
16: The Lomami National Park is incredible. So yeah. I've done the full transect. Junior's lived there for years. People should go to Lomami National Park and see Liquely.
8: Well, let's head to Kenya now, where a group of women have been leading efforts to restore the country's vital coastline. The Eco Mamas, as they're known, are rebuilding mangrove forests and coral reefs, and even farming octopus, reviving fragile ecosystems and boosting the blue economy that their communities rely on. Jirogi Muigai reports from Lamu Island off Kenya's northern coast.
18: It is 6:30 in the morning in Mtangawanda village on Pate Island, one of the 65 islands that make up the Lamu archipelago. The tide has retreated. A group of women walk along the ocean shore carrying bundles of tiny mangrove seedlings for planting. They are called Eco Mamas and they help marine conservation efforts along this coastline. Zulfa Hassan is one of them.
19: Fish stocks have declined and the mangrove forests have been badly damaged. People cut down mangroves to produce lime, destroying large areas of the forest. Mangrove timber was also exported to Arab countries. Climate change has only made the situation worse.
18: Lamu's islands are surrounded by mangrove forests, coral reefs and rich fishing grounds that have sustained communities for generations. The mangrove's tangled roots hold the shoreline together and provide safe nurseries where young fish, crabs and other marine life begin their lives. But lately, mangrove forests have been cut and fish stock has decreased. Coral reefs are also struggling to survive.
19: I began planting mangroves in 2018. Since then, we have planted more than 200,000 mangrove trees, restoring over 20 hectares of coastline. We've restored about 75% of the mangrove forest. Seeing it come back to life fills me with pride. Today, the mangroves are thriving and the forest is healthy once again.
18: A short boat ride away in Shanga Ishakani village, Mwanasha Mbwana is rebuilding a different part of the ocean. She is known as Mama Matumbawe, mother of corals. She teaches at a local primary school on the island. But before going to class, just before sunrise, she dives into the ocean carrying small fragments of coral. Piece by piece, she secures them onto damaged reefs, hoping they'll grow into thriving underwater habitats.
15: When we restore coral reefs, we first build structures using cement here on the shore. Then we go out to the healthy coral reefs in the sea, carefully collect small coral fragments, attach them to those structures, and return them to the ocean. Because the coral is alive, it grows gradually over time. It can take about a year and a half to 2 years. But if the corals thrive and aren't affected by bleaching, they continue to grow well. As they recover, fish return to the reefs, and in turn, the local economy improves.
18: The benefits of this conservation now stretch far beyond the environment. Zulfa says healthier mangroves mean more fish returning to local waters. Restored reefs support more biodiversity, promoting tourism, and creating better opportunities for people on the island.
19: Through mangrove conservation, we've been able to install a desalination machine that turns seawater into fresh water, something that has greatly benefited our community. Young people have found employment as community rangers and women have become financially independent. We've even started our own microfinance groups using income generated through mangrove conservation.
18: For Zulfa, Monasha and the women working alongside them, they hope that with continued support and wider adoption of such initiatives within the continent's coastal communities, more mangroves will take root, coral reefs will recover, fish will return to populate these waters, and more women will become guardians of Africa's coastline.
8: Jirogi Muigai reporting. Still to come in the Happy Pod, the teenager who passed a piano exam using just one hand.
20: It's a bit crazy, actually. It's very cool, and I'm very grateful it was something they could do for me.
8: You're listening to the Happy Pod. The Men's Football World Cup reaches its conclusion this weekend. There is no bigger global sporting event, economically, socially, and in terms of the number of people who watch the games, which are often debated for decades. But unlike the club game, it's the outsiders who can often be the real winners, off the pitch as well as on it. Siobhan Leahy looks back at the most heartwarming moments from the last 5 weeks.
0: Early on in June, an unlikely friendship blossomed in the American Midwest. Not far from Kansas City in Missouri, the university town Lawrence became base camp for Algeria's national team, and locals pulled out all the stops. Hundreds of them showed up to the airport to welcome the squad, and for residents, there were sessions to learn the rules of football, as well as Arabic language classes. Kansas artist Stan Hurd created a giant Algeria flag on the university campus using mulch and sand.
21: The perception in the United States these days, internationally, that people aren't very friendly here, that we're a little nervous about foreigners coming in. Well, that's not the case here. We will be connected with Algeria for centuries, I think. How amazing this moment is.
0: Some Algeria fans felt so welcome in Lawrence that they didn't want to go home.
12: It really what the World Cup is about. People from other countries meeting each other and loving the time they spend together. They really learn about the Algerian culture. Cooking classes, history classes. I was planning on staying for 1 week and I extended it.
0: This was a tournament for the underdogs. Debutants Cape Verde took their fans on a fairy tale journey through the group stages to a thrilling knockout match against Argentina. Goalkeeper Vozinha quickly became a cult hero after his relentless saves. His 50,000 Instagram followers ballooned to more than 17 million overnight.
22: We grew up with a lot of difficulties. Our grandparents and our parents, they sacrifice a lot to educate all of us. So I think we show the resilience of Cape Verdean people. And we are small, but we have big hearts, and we are fighters. We are fighters.
0: He began the tournament with no club. Now he's being linked to teams like Inter Miami. And if that wasn't enough, he's even had a new species of sea mollusk named after him. The Caribbean island of Curaçao also won many hearts. Home to fewer than 160,000 people, it was already proud to be the smallest nation to ever qualify for a World Cup. Ultimately, they were thrashed 7-1 by Germany, but the Curaçao fans were just happy to be there.
23: We scored against Germany. We are very glad and very proud.
24: I'm happy and it means a lot to me. It means a lot to my nation. For every children that sees this game, they know exactly that the future is without any limits.
0: A young Mexican fan became another internet star of this World Cup. Unlike most of the children around him, the boy didn't have an official Mexico shirt to wear for the team's opening match. So he wore a bright green Christmas jumper featuring Santa Claus, as well as white shorts and red boots to match the colours of the national flag. His improvised kit caught the attention of the Mexican striker Santiago Jimenez, who surprised him with a personalised Mexico shirt and a video message.
25: Santi, Tocayo, ¿cómo estás? Te habla Santiago Jiménez y simplemente quería mandarte un abrazo muy grande. Muchas bendiciones.
0: Jiménez said he was sending the boy a big hug and that he hoped he liked the gift. Mexico supporters were also keen to share their culture with other countries. Here they are outside a stadium teaching Swedish fans how to line dance to the popular Mexican song No Rompas Más. It was difficult to miss the presence of Scotland fans, known as the Tartan Army, during their stay in Boston. Locals appreciated their commitment to placing orange traffic cones on the city's many statues, which is a tradition back home in Glasgow. Scotland has now gifted Boston a special traffic cone covered in messages and drawings celebrating their new bond. The governor of Massachusetts, Maura Healey, said it had been an unforgettable summer.
26: I have to admit, this is probably, yes, it is, my first official welcoming ceremony for a traffic cone. But it's a pretty special one, isn't it? Because this cone tells the story of what happened this summer. Special thanks to the Scots for drinking all the beer. We knew we were going to see a lot go, but we didn't know quite it was going to go as quickly.
0: Argentina supporters in Dallas successfully reunited a man with a wallet he'd lost in a crowded stadium by turning the owner's name into a football chant to help track him down. And Japan supporters continued their tradition of clearing rubbish in the stands. Ever since Japan competed in its first World Cup back in 1998, fans have consistently stayed behind after matches to collect cups, wrappers, and anything else left behind.
1: This is kind of like culture and like traditional things, I think. And this is also like Japanese like identity, kind of. Like, yeah, we are very proud of like this tradition.
0: A tradition that seemed to inspire Paraguay supporters who were filmed also tidying up in their part of the stadium after the match against Turkey. Like all World Cups, this one has been mired in controversy. But on the margins, it's proven once again that for millions of people around the world, it's more than just a game. It's the most important of the unimportant things in life.
8: Siobhan Leahy. And finally, the story of a history-making teenage pianist. That is 17-year-old Freya Terrace playing the piano with just her left hand. Until an injury 2 years ago, she played with both hands. But she was determined not to give up, and she's just achieved the top qualification for many aspiring musicians. Not only that, but the exam board, which covers more than 90 countries, believes she's the first person to pass its Grade 8 piano exam using only her left hand. The BBC's James Kumarasamy brought her together with professional concert pianist Nicholas McCarthy, who was born without a right arm. Nicholas recently helped to create a dedicated exam syllabus for one-handed pianists. First, let's hear from Freya about the injury that gradually left her unable to play with her right hand.
2: I'd noticed that I was in pain, but at the start it was very much a, you know, if I practice for 2 hours, I have to stick an ice pack on for 20 minutes afterwards and it would then go away and I'd be absolutely fine. And it took about 8 months maybe for it to get to a point of I couldn't pick up a pen. I couldn't hold a hairbrush to do my own hair in the morning, and then finally gave in to get it treated. And at the start, we didn't really know what it was. It took maybe about a year before we heard that it would be unlikely that I would be back to playing with two hands again.
3: Nicholas, can I bring you in at this point? Because I understand you were pretty instrumental in Freya being able to take her Grade 8.
4: Well, yeah, I mean, Freya, it's lovely to get to chat to you and congratulations. I mean, obviously, I know how much hard work goes into preparing anything, concert or a grade, so huge congratulations to that. But yes, it was lovely to be following your story, Freya. I was very keen to create this syllabus alongside my colleagues. When I was young, doing my grades, it just didn't exist. You know, I stopped at grade 4, but I didn't want, you know, other people to have to necessarily jump through those hoops that I had to jump through and have awkward conversations about, you know, in my case, being born without my right hand and going into an exam room. So this one-handed syllabus project with ABRSM is something I'm incredibly proud of and very thrilled. Freya has passed wonderfully at grade 8. I was very keen as well about not just having it left hand alone repertoire. You know, there's a huge wealth of repertoire for left hand alone. There's very few pieces for right hand alone, so that anyone with a limb difference or an acquired disability, you know, stroke, car crash, etc., they can still go and take these grades.
3: I am going to come back to you, Freya, but I'm just fascinated, Nicholas, in why there are so many more left-hand-only repertoires than right-hand-only.
4: Yeah, so it really started in the 19th century. If you think most people in the world are right-handed, so your left hand tends to be your slightly weaker hand. And back then, you know, concert pianists were like rock stars in the 19th century. Take the great Franz Liszt, for example. And often as a way to wow their audiences further, they would play on irony a little bit. You know, you thought I was good with two hands. Wait till you see what I can do with my weaker hand. And they'd play a left hand alone work and drive the crowd wild. And then we fast forward in time to the 20th century. The First World War happened. And there was one particular man, Paul Wittgenstein. And he came back from battle after losing his right arm. He commissioned all the leading big celebrity composers of the 20th century to write left hand alone works for him, leaving, you know, right hand repertoire to not do a great deal. You know, there really isn't many major works for right hand alone.
3: Sounds fascinating. And Freya, Nicholas talking there about rock star musicians of the past. I think it's fair to call him a rock star pianist, certainly amongst the one-handed pianist community. Has he inspired you? Has his technique inspired you?
2: Very much so, actually. Funny that you say that. Nicholas, I'm sure you remember coming to Belfast maybe 2 years ago. And on a very personal level for me, it was sort of as I was just coming to the conclusion that you know, I wouldn't be getting back to playing with two hands. And this was sort of me really in the world of left-hand repertoire. And I was coming to grips with that. I still very fondly remember that concert. I've still got the program sitting in my room. You were absolutely phenomenal.
4: Oh, that's so lovely. Oh, thank you. Well, it's lovely to have you there. And hopefully, you know, we'll, our paths will cross in person, I hope. And, you know, I'll be coming to one of your concerts soon. That would be a treat for me.
3: Well, I was going to ask, Freya, your ambitions now, you know, Nicholas could have some competition.
2: Well, Nicholas, you'll be glad to hear. I don't think I'm anywhere near your level, so you're very safe, hoping to apply to universities to study music. So, yeah, just see where the wind takes me.
8: Pianists Freya Terrace and Nicholas McCarthy. And that's all from the Happy Pod for now. If you have a story that you think we should be covering, we'd love to hear from you. As ever, the address is globalpodcast@bbc.co.uk. This edition was mixed by Rob Fanner and the producer was Rachel Bulkley. The editor is Karen Martin. I'm Chantal Hartle. Until next time, goodbye.
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7: Multiple couples in Singapore who adopted babies from neighbouring Indonesia are anxiously waiting to find out if their children were illegally trafficked. A major trial of alleged baby traffickers is underway in Indonesia. So what's motivating those involved?
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9: It's 4 GMT. Welcome to the newsroom. I'm Will Chalk. Coming up, two US service members have been killed in Iranian strikes in Jordan. Meanwhile, there's a new statement warning of further escalation from Iran's supreme leader. Also,
11: I believe the dictatorship has to end and the Castro dynasty has to end as well. Because as long as there's a Castro in power, there'll be corruption.
9: The Cuban performance artist Luis Manuel Otero Alcantara arrives in the US after 5 years in jail. We'll hear from the celebrated blues artist

0: And yet measles hadn't been a big concern in Bangladesh for years. If anything, Bangladesh was an immunization success story as far as the UN's children's agency, UNICEF, was concerned. Vaccination rates were above 90% until recent years. Now, hundreds of children have died of confirmed or suspected cases of measles in just months. What is happening is the result of a perfect storm, according to UNICEF. The COVID pandemic delayed routine jabs, and there have been no nationwide vaccination campaigns until this year. But UNICEF also claims that the former interim government, led by Mohamed Yunus, delayed vaccine orders, opting instead to consider new vendors and renegotiate prices. UNICEF claims the delay caused vaccine shortages, despite its repeated warnings. When I reached out to a senior health official under the interim government, he denied any shortage and said while UNICEF had raised concerns, there was no specific warning about a potential measles outbreak. I travelled to Ashulia, a city 3 hours away from the capital, Dhaka, to meet one of several families we've spoken to who say they face this shortage firsthand. Neela Akhtar and her husband share a one-bedroom apartment with their four-year-old daughter, Muntaha Muskan. At 10 months old, their second child, Maliha, was already due for her first measles jab earlier this year. Neela Akhtar says they were turned away at their local clinic. The doctor told them there were no vaccines left. Maliha was diagnosed with measles a month later and died in April, after weeks in and out of multiple hospitals. Mohamed is in the corner, listening to his wife. He's clutching a piece of orange fabric. "What is that?" I ask him. "It was the last piece of clothing Maliha was wearing when she was put on life support," he says. I look at it, and it's completely torn apart. In tears, he explains the doctor was forced to cut it. Neela Akhtar takes the shirt and says, even with all those tubes and machines, she would still reach for me, trying to crawl into my lap. These tragedies are proof of how quickly progress can unravel, with the most vulnerable most at risk. When I sat down with Bangladesh's health minister, he insisted the number of cases and deaths are declining thanks to an emergency vaccination campaign. Yet still, every day, there are nearly 1,000 new cases, and children are dying. Days after our visit to the measles ward in Mymensingh, we return home, carrying the stories, shock, and grief of those we met. That's when we receive news that lays bare the reality of the outbreak. The four-month-old baby we had met at the hospital, Arafat, had died. He was his parents' only child.
1: Azadeh Mushiri. Now to Albania, where the pink flamingo has become an unlikely symbol of protest. Every night for more than a month, thousands of people have been gathering on the streets of the capital, Tirana. They've stood outside Prime Minister Edi Rama's office calling for him to resign. Many of them carry images of flamingos, a reference to the environmental concerns that triggered the protest movement. But as Guy Delaunay heard, there are deeper underlying reasons for the public anger.
2: As the sun sets in Albania's capital, Tirana, an enormous pink flamingo is passing above my head. This rapidly changing urban environment is not, of course, the protected bird's natural habitat, and in real life, flamingos are considerably smaller than the huge model-winged figure making its way through the crowds. A group of young people are holding rods to guide the bird's flight from below. The atmosphere is festive, with parents leading small children by their hands. Street vendors are doing a roaring trade in caps and flags, displaying the Albanian national symbol, the eagle. But the dominant bird is the flamingo. It would be wrong to paint this as just a jolly summer evening excursion or a piece of street theatre. Behind the spectacle, there's genuine anger, and that's driven people to stage nightly protests outside Prime Minister Edi Rama's office. They've been doing this since the end of May, and the flamingos were the initial trigger. Every year, the birds migrate to Narta Lagoon at the top end of the Albanian Riviera, just where the Ionian Sea meets the Adriatic. The surrounding area is a protected nature reserve, and the flamingos are protected species. On my trip there, I didn't see many people. The sandy beaches are virtually deserted, and there are none of the ugly concrete developments that have sprouted up further down the coast to serve Albania's recent dramatic tourism boom. The birds easily outnumber the human population, pelicans joining the flamingos and other seabirds on the surface of the lagoon. But local campaigners have long been concerned that tourism developments could put this special environment at risk. They're particularly alarmed by the government's granting of special investor status to a number of overseas developers, including Jared Kushner, the son-in-law of US President Donald Trump. He wants to develop a high-end resort close to the lagoon, along with another one on a nearby island. Special investor status would allow him to do that, even if it's in an environmentally protected area. Local people like Baki Gorjai have been protesting against the plan for some time. He takes me down to part of the beach with a row of concrete patches stretching towards the water. That's where they put the fence, he tells me. Public beaches are protected by law and can't be privatized, but they fenced off 7 kilometers to make a private beach. The outrage might have remained localized, but then private security guards patrolling the fence beat up a local protester while Albanian police stood by and watched. Video of the incident spread rapidly on social media, and suddenly, frustration that had been building up for years burst out onto the streets of Tirana. Now, Albania's capital is no stranger to mass protests. The opposition Democratic Party has been holding them for years, and they've not always been as peaceful as the recent flamingo demonstrations. Thankfully, the tactic of lobbing petrol bombs at the Prime Minister's office hasn't been used this time round, and the opposition don't seem to be playing any part in the nightly rallies. Indeed, participants hold placards calling for Democratic Party leader Sally Berisha to be jailed for corruption, while demanding the same treatment for Prime Minister Edi Rama. The flamingos and the Trump factor might have grabbed the initial headlines, but it soon becomes apparent that the protesters' discontent comes down to the most basic issue of all. They want a better life in one of Europe's poorest countries, not special treatment for billionaire investors and their equally wealthy clients. "I'm here for my country," a young woman called Helena tells me. "I'm here for our schools, I'm here for our hospitals, I'm here for our infrastructure." And then she adds a plaintive note that reflects the fact that tens of thousands of mostly young Albanians leave the country every year. "I'm mostly here for myself," she says, "because I want to stay in my country and I don't want to leave." The next day, I sit down with Edi Rama in his office. It's decorated with his own artworks and scattered with coloured pens so he can doodle whenever the mood takes him. But the renowned extrovert seems somewhat subdued. He reminds me that his party has won repeated elections with impressive majorities, most recently just last year. He applauds the people on the streets below for exercising their democratic rights, but he adds that power is transferred through the ballot box, not through protests, and he continues to insist that Jared Kushner's projects will bring billions of euros in benefits for Albania and its people. So, are there any points he's willing to take from the protesters? "I'm listening," he tells me. "Sometimes, even your worst enemy is saying something you need to think about."
1: Guy Delaunay. You're listening to From Our Own Correspondent here on the BBC World Service with me, James Kamara-Sami. Now, a story about the real-world consequences of redrawn maps. When the Soviet Union broke up in 1991, I was living in Moscow and saw at first hand the political and personal traumas caused by that huge geopolitical upheaval. Thousands of kilometres away in Central Asia, the neighbouring newly independent states of Uzbekistan and Turkmenistan began to enforce visa controls that didn't exist when they were both part of the USSR. Ibrat Safo's family is among those that became separated for decades by increasingly rigid rules. But a new bazaar that straddles the border between the two countries has recently led to some poignant reunions.
3: I embrace my cousin Ilhom tightly. We're both now 48 years old. The same height, too. We spent our childhood playing together, climbing fruit trees and mud roofs on my grandparents' farm when our families visited each other for weekends or weddings. Back then, we could move freely between our homes. But it's the first time we've met since we were 10, because the Soviet Union, the country in which we were both born, collapsed and separated us. My family living in the newly independent Uzbekistan, and his in Turkmenistan. Moscow drew up the border between the two Soviet republics back in the 1920s. It didn't make sense then, and doesn't make sense now, as ethnic Uzbeks living in this historical region of Khwarezm ended up on both sides, as did some ethnic Turkmens. Many historians now claim it was a deliberate divide-and-rule policy by the Soviets to weaken local political powers and keep the area prone to future conflicts over water and grazing fields. It didn't matter much when we were young. We were all part of the sprawling USSR, and the borders felt invisible. But with its collapse in 1991, the leaders of these republics started reinforcing the borders, keen to assert their country's sovereignty and their personal authority. Turkmenistan introduced strict visa rules with its neighbors and became one of the most heavily guarded states in the world. And that's how Ilham and I ended up being separated. Living along the border, I remember climbing the farm roof on my own one night to try and see where he was. I missed my playmate. My family later moved deeper into Uzbekistan, and we were unable to visit the other side. But recently, an opportunity emerged where we might finally reunite. A new border bazaar has opened, hailed as a new joint venture, though in fact it is two separate markets, one on each side of the border. They opened with great fanfare last November and were praised as the new economic zone for border trade, where Uzbek and Turkmen goods could be bought and sold. I traveled there with my elderly uncle, as he too is keen to see his long-lost nephew. My cousin's mother, my aunt, and my uncle's sister died recently, and none of my relatives in Uzbekistan were able to attend the funeral. She lived in Dashovuz, in Turkmenistan, where the ethnic Uzbek population numbers in the hundreds of thousands. "I went to the border that day," says my uncle Jumamurat. "I told them my sister just died, and I had to go and read the final prayers. The Uzbek border guards let me through, but the Turkmens wouldn't. I came back home crying," he says. In Islam, the body must be buried before the sun sets, and the sun doesn't wait for visa approvals. Now, thanks to the new bazaar, people on both sides can see each other, visa-free, albeit with the usual airport-style checks when you cross the border. We head to the Turkmen Bazaar's restaurant, hoping to see my cousin Ilham. And there he is, with his family and his eldest teenage son, who I learn Ilham named after me. "I wanted him to be like you," he says. I feel incredibly honored, but very sad too. All these years, I didn't even know. "So what do you think of this new arrangement?" I ask as we stroll along shops selling Turkmen sweets and textiles. "It's great. Now we can see each other." "What if you want to come and visit me in Uzbekistan?" I ask. "Well, getting a visa is not that much of a problem. It only takes 10 days, he says, glancing around. I sense he's worried that someone may be listening, so he's trying to sound as upbeat as possible. Earlier, a man in civilian clothes, whom I assumed was a security officer, had stopped me and ordered me not to take any videos. I now see quite a few of them roaming around. I don't want to put my cousin in any danger by asking too many questions. He didn't tell me, but I found out that everyone on the Turkmen side has to acquire a permit from the local government just to come to the bazaar. They can't even drive themselves here, but instead must take a government-run shuttle bus. Uzbekistan is authoritarian too, albeit slightly less than it used to be. One thing that many Uzbeks credit the current president Shavkat Mirziyoyev with is improving relations with neighbors. It is a first step, says my uncle, as we drive back to his house. I'm just grateful we were able to see them, he sighs. But how long will this last, he goes on. People are dying without seeing each other for years.
1: Ibrat Safo. And finally, the veteran BBC correspondent David Willey died last week at the age of 93, after well over half a century of reporting from around the world. He filed dispatches from Algeria, China and Libya, but most notably and durably from Italy and the Vatican, where his unmistakable voice and mischievous wit could bring the most complex stories alive. Many of you will remember David's reporting. Joanne Cayford remembers what it was like to work behind the scenes as his producer.
4: When you work with a foreign correspondent, you form a peculiar and lasting bond. You share stories, ideas, travel arrangements, food, stress. You can be in each other's pockets for 18 hours a day or more. And when it works, you become friends, long after the demands from the news desk stop coming in. I first met David Willey, not in Rome, but in Astana, Kazakhstan. It was a freezing October evening in 2001, and Pope John Paul II was about to arrive. Setting up the satellite phone on the snowy hotel roof, I wondered if my correspondent, even then in his late 60s, might need a gentler pace than others. I was not prepared for the lively gentleman in ski gear who would tirelessly file copy all night and be up chasing the Popemobile the next morning. David and I followed John Paul II all over the world. Mexico City, Warsaw, Toronto, Bratislava, Valencia, Pompeii. David would usually be on the papal plane, call sign Shepherd 1, and I would travel in advance to get him on air the moment he landed and escaped the papal bubble, often a close-run thing. But I don't think I ever saw David lose his cool. I lost mine with him only a few times, perhaps. Once in Lourdes, when shortly after he'd had a hip replacement, David tried to hurdle a fence, and once in Mexico City, when he insisted on climbing one of the pyramids there, and I had to run up after him. He was a man of great enthusiasms, with a passion for people and stories, and above all, for Italy. David had been based in Rome since the early 1970s, and secured as the BBC Bureau an apartment in the Palazzo Doria Pamphili, within minutes of the Pantheon. You reached the Bureau via a huge creaking double door and a tiny clattering elevator. It had high painted ceilings and a gallery next door with paintings by Caravaggio and Tintoretto. You could, David wrote, look down over the piazza, where exactly 400 years ago, Galileo came to show off his new invention, the telescope. In the final year of John Paul II's papacy, I spent a lot of time working with David in Rome, and we had a routine. I'd arrive from London, bringing as much of his favourite Earl Grey tea as I could carry. I would get up when most of Rome was still asleep and walk to the Pantheon, one of the rare times of the day when it was empty. I'd pick up the newspapers and say good morning to Bernini's elephant, the statue outside the beautiful church Santa Maria Sopra Minerva, and then to David's office, where he would be putting the finishing touches to his morning bulletins. And then, the highlight of the morning, a rich hot chocolate in the Palazzo bar next door. Next, down to the Vatican to do television lives and where David would join the papal press corps. For his expert insight into the Catholic Church and the papacy, he would be swamped by requests for interviews. David could expound in English or Italian on anything, from the constitution of a conclave to where the Pope might get his distinctive red shoes. He seemed to know everyone at the Vatican, from the Swiss guards to the guides at the Sistine Chapel. David wrote biographies of John Paul II and Pope Francis. When Leo XIV was elected in 2025, David joined an audience to meet him. He said afterwards, hadn't it come to something that even the popes were getting younger than him now? As he got older, David moved out to Trevignano Romano, a beautiful town north of Rome, steeped in Etruscan and Roman history. It sits on the edge of the magical Lake Bracciano, where even in his latest years, he would try to swim whenever he could. I'm in hospital, my dear, David said in a message just before I was due to visit in May. I'm coming anyway, I said. I've got you some more tea. I stopped off in Rome where it felt like no time had passed. But the Bureau is no longer in a palazzo, and the staff at the bar there looked at me curiously when I ordered a hot chocolate in the 30-degree heat. The Pantheon is still there, of course, and I said hello again to Bernini's elephant. But nostalgia can only take you so far. Up in Trevignano, as Lake Bracciano glittered in the sun, I went to meet David and his beloved partner Judy. Now 93, David was tired and very frail, more so than I'd ever seen him before. But I made him a cup of the tea I'd brought from London, as he asked after his many old friends from the BBC. We chatted until he tired, and I left him so that he could rest. When I went to see him the next day, I somehow knew it would be the last time we'd meet. We both knew. But it was impossible to say goodbye, so we didn't. We just said we'd see each other again soon. And I went to sit by the lake, to think how lucky I'd been to have known our Rome correspondent.
1: Joanne Cayford there, paying tribute to the late David Willey. And that's all for this programme. Thank you for listening. I'm James Kamarasamy. The producer was Polly Hope. We'll be back next weekend with more stories of the real lives behind the global headlines. So do join us again then, here on the BBC World Service.
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11: Coming up on the BBC World Service, as more of us live alone now, are we becoming more comfortable with eating alone too?
12: I try and think, why shouldn't I do this? You know, it's perfectly fine. 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
11: We're talking about what happens when one of life's most social activities, sharing a meal, becomes a solo pursuit. That's The Food Chain with me, Ruth Alexander, after the news.
13: BBC News with Moira Alderson. The US military says it's targeted forces from Iran's Revolutionary Guard that were involved in deadly attacks on an American base in Jordan. Two US servicemen were killed in those attacks. It's not clear what results the US retaliation yielded. Five people who were on a passenger boat that sank off the island of Sulawesi in Indonesia have been rescued after surviving for 4 days at sea. They were spotted by a fisherman clinging onto a floating fishing trap. Police in the United States have arrested the social media influencers Andrew and Tristan Tate in Miami in connection with an investigation in Britain into alleged sexual offences. They face 38 new charges, including rape. Both deny wrongdoing. Russia has carried out a series of strikes on the Ukrainian capital Kyiv, killing one person. The strikes came one night after Ukraine sent drones to destroy e-commerce warehouses in the Moscow and Tambov regions. Officials in Indian-administered Kashmir say at least 11 people have been killed by flash flooding and landslides caused by heavy rains. Several more have been reported missing. Voters in São Tomé-o-Príncipe are electing a new president on Sunday. The incumbent, Carlos Villanova, is standing as an independent after breaking away from the governing party. The British Prime Minister-elect Andy Burnham is to scrap plans for a digital national ID for all British adults when he takes up his role on Monday. His office said funds meant for the scheme would be used to help ease the cost of living. And at the World Cup, England have won third place in the tournament after a thrilling 10-goal encounter against France in Miami, eventually beating them 6-4. Kylian Mbappe got two of France's goals, making him the all-time top scorer at the World Cup. That's the latest BBC News.
12: I live on my own some of the time. I travel alone. And it's really quite difficult to eat out when you're alone, travelling alone, or just not no one to go out with.
11: This is The Food Chain from the BBC World Service with me, Ruth Alexander. And today, it's all about eating alone. Thanks to Melanie in Salford in Northwest England, who emailed thefoodchain@bbc.co.uk.
12: I listen to the programme regularly, and you did say on the programme, if you've got something that you think we could look into, to email in. When you are alone for a long period, sometimes you just don't want to sit at home looking at the four walls, you know. You want to get out and eat something a bit different, or you don't really want to cook, you know, so you think, okay, I'm going to go out, and I do it, and it has various issues. When I started to think over that, and then I had a list, then there's this. So it really kind of grew into quite a long list of, different things that impact you if you have to eat alone for whatever reasons.
14: What's top of the list?
12: I think walking into somewhere, a restaurant or a cafe, sitting down on your own and just waiting for someone to come over, and they come and look at you and think, they're looking at the empty chair. They don't usually say anything. And then say, okay. And then they're probably not, but I think, oh, they're walking away thinking, why is she on her own? You know, how come she's not got anybody with her? And it's a bit uncomfortable, but I just have to push through that. So that's kind of the hardest step to do. I decide to go and sit down on my own somewhere and order food. And sometimes in an English pub, say, You have to find a table, get the table number, and then go to the bar to order. Well, that's very difficult if you're alone. You know, what do? You leave your bag behind? No, of course not. Sometimes leave a jacket on a chair and then come back and someone sat on my table. And, you know, so that's the hardest part, I think, just sitting down. I have to say my sort of personal limit is I tend to prefer to be outside if I'm eating alone on a beer garden or a terrace or something like that. Going inside feels like a very different thing to me. To walk inside somewhere alone would feel very intimidating.
14: Why do you think that is?
12: I don't know. You've got to cross that threshold and go inside, haven't you? And there was one occasion in not long after COVID, and it was everybody was outdoors, and I sat down at a table, and it was a table for four. And it was just me. He refused to serve me. He said, "You can't sit there on your own. We've got to keep the table for a big group of people." And he sent me away. So that was quite hurtful. But sometimes I'll go and sit down and be okay. I can do this. You know, it's fine. Nothing wrong with it. And sometimes I think, you know what? I just don't want to do that today. You know, and I'll just go home and eat. So, you know, so it just depends on the mood I'm in and, you know, what I'm feeling like in that moment.
14: What do you think people are thinking when they see you sitting at a table on your own?
12: Honestly, I think they're probably looking at me thinking, oh, what's the matter with her? Why hasn't she got any friends? You know, what's wrong with you that you're on your own? But more than likely, they couldn't care less and don't even notice, really. Sometimes the waiters will give you a bit of a, you know, a sidelong glance. And but, you know, I just think, so what, you know? But yeah, I know nobody's interested in me, but I just imagine it, you know.
14: Melanie is far from alone, though. Globally, there are more single people than ever before, a fact researched by Eric Kleinenberg, a professor of sociology at New York University and the author of a book called Going Solo, The Extraordinary Rise and Surprising Appeal of Living Alone.
15: So when I started the research project that became Going Solo, I was under the impression that living alone was an American phenomenon. I was stunned to learn that the United States is a laggard and not a leader when it comes to living alone. Living alone, it requires wealth. It requires social security. So a good welfare state can make a big difference. You know, if you know that you have access to healthcare or home care or good public transit or social infrastructure in your community that allows you to engage the world productively, you don't necessarily need to live with other people. You can live however it feels best. And so I learned that living alone is significantly more common in Europe than it is in the United States, in Stockholm, in Helsinki, in Copenhagen, in Paris, in Berlin. It's roughly 40 to 50% of all households that are one-person households. I was quite surprised to learn that living alone is actually more common in South Korea and Japan than it is in the United States. Tokyo is a haven for social life, great bars and restaurants. And in fact, I think that makes it easier for people to live by themselves.
14: He says urbanization is one of the drivers of the trend. As more people move to cities, living alone has become increasingly common. In many places, people are also marrying later. Societies are generally more affluent. Women have greater financial and social independence, and longer life expectancy means more people spend years living on their own after the death of a partner.
15: But still, living alone poses certain kinds of challenges, and one of the fundamental challenges people face when they start to live alone is, what am I supposed to do when I'm hungry? I grew up in a family having meals with other people, or in school where we all ate together in a cafeteria. Do I just sit by myself in the kitchen and, you know, wolf down something I've stuck in the microwave? Do I cook elaborately for myself? That could feel like a strange thing. Do I go to a restaurant and eat by myself at a table?
14: When you were researching the book, did people talk to you about that?
15: Very much, because it's a practical consideration that enters their lives, well, at least three times a day. And what I learned is that eating alone for many people is a skill. It's something we develop the capacity for, and that can involve trying to be more comfortable in our own skin.
14: A skill that Doris in Washington in the US has perfected. She's one of the visitors to the BBC World Service Facebook page who've been telling us about their experiences of eating alone.
16: I have been single for a couple of years now. I was in a relationship for 7-8 years. And before that, I was married for over 30. At first, it was really hard. I felt really judged by other people in the restaurant. And, well, why is she sitting there without anybody? She must be just, But now I sit back and I observe, and sometimes I'll bring a book. At this point in my life, I just feel liberated from not having to worry about what other people think, how I'm eating, you know, just enjoying the food, just watching people. Sometimes I miss having somebody with me, but most of the time I'm okay. I like my life. It is what it is, but I truly enjoy eating alone.
11: Doris in Washington. I asked Melanie in Northwest England what goes through her mind when she sees someone else dining out on their own.
17: Well, I think, oh, good, I'm not the only one. You know, that's very much what I feel. And particularly if it's a woman, I think there's still in this day and age a difference between men being alone and women being alone, particularly if it's a pub. You know, it's fine for men to just stride into a pub, walk up to the bar, get a drink and chat to somebody who's standing at the bar. But even nowadays, I don't think that's true for women. You know, you probably wouldn't strike up a conversation with someone in a pub, you know, for fear of what the consequences might be.
18: I'm just thinking, like, what a place can do to make a solo diner feel welcome.
17: I think perhaps more people doing it and people would be less surprised by somebody arriving on their own if more of us get out there and do it and do sit and eat on our own. And
18: you are making me feel like I want to go out and do this.
17: Good, good.
18: for you and for everybody else out there who's feeling self-conscious. That's like, let's start a movement.
17: Yeah, what's the worst that could happen?
11: It's unlikely to catch on everywhere, though.
19: Good afternoon. My name is Malam Bashir Bello. I'm from Kakara, Taraba State, Nigeria. I personally find eating alone very lonely and to some extent like a torture. This is because of how we were raised. The African culture is a culture that prides itself in people eating together and that communal aspect. And this has actually formed part of our lifestyle even as adults. Because today I find it very difficult to eat alone, and I'd rather stay hungry than to eat alone. I remember growing up, whenever I come home and then I ask for my meal, my mom will always tell me to go get any of my siblings. And if I can't find any, I should go call a friend or a cousin, but I should never come to her kitchen alone asking for meal. So that has actually played a very prominent role in how we eat, even as adults today.
11: Malam Bashir Bello in Nigeria. However, even in societies where eating together remains a powerful tradition, there are people challenging that norm.
20: I went to a bar alone in Delhi and someone asked if I'd been stood up. So now I'm testing places I can actually sit in alone. Today I'm at +91 for a solo dinner.
11: Since moving to Delhi, Nishi Singh has built a following on social media, videoing her solo dining experiences. She's not single, she's married, and just enjoys time to herself. Something she was surprised to find was considered unusual.
21: I've always gone out by myself to eat, sometimes to have a beer. That's always been quite normal in my experience. You know, growing up in London, I never sort of saw that as a weird thing to do. But once when I did that in Delhi, someone approached me and said that they assumed that I'd been stood up. So that really surprised me. And it sparked a conversation about the culture around solo dining in Delhi. And I was really shocked to hear that it's not really something people do. So my first question was just why? The inspiration for my opening line came to me, and yeah, a couple of days later, I started the Instagram.
11: And to Nishi's surprise, within just 3 months, she had 40,000 followers.
21: I just thought that it would be a good way of learning a little bit more about Delhi. I didn't expect for it to get as much traction as it did.
18: And why do you think people are so interested?
21: I'm still trying to figure that out myself. I have a few theories. I think, you know, if it was a man doing this, a lot of people wouldn't think twice about it at all. But because I'm a woman and I'm completely unapologetic about it and I don't really explain anything about that, it can come across to quite a lot of people as empowering or somewhat inspirational. Quite a lot of people have reached out and said that this is something they'd like to do and they're too scared to do it themselves, or this is something they've always done and they're glad that I've brought that to Delhi and made it more sort of normal and spoken about.
14: I asked Nishi whether, like Melanie in Northwest England, she ever worries about safety. She says not, and she says older friends of her family approve too.
21: Surprisingly, a lot of my parents' friends, specifically the aunties, they found this extremely empowering. They said, our husbands have been doing this for years, and I've always wanted to, but I've never had the opportunity. And, you know, that might be because someone's asking you why you have to spend that amount of money unnecessarily, or don't you have other things you should be doing? And there's an endless, thankless list of tasks to do. So I think previous generations, women have felt that guilt for taking that time for themselves. And so they're thrilled that I'm doing this and not apologizing for it. And it's so normalized now.
14: So your social media, your strapline is British Indian in Delhi, looking for places you can actually hang out in alone. Do you find you have to really pick and choose places you'll be comfortable in dining solo?
21: Yeah, I'd say so. India can be quite overwhelming, and I'd say Delhi more so than some other cities I've been to. I find I get more stares in some places, less stares in some places. I do tend to stick to a certain type of place. Some would call it a more expensive type of place. But yeah, I would say I have to be quite selective.
14: Do you feel that where you are in Delhi, dining out alone wouldn't necessarily be for everyone then?
21: I do think it's easier for some people than it is others. I think because of the way I speak, because of the way I present myself, restaurant staff don't have that same sort of suspicion as to, am I going to spend enough for it to be worthwhile for me to come alone from a business perspective? Whereas I guess if you're a little bit more scruffy looking, then they might look at you twice before letting you sit down alone. So I do think I have the benefit of privilege there.
14: Nishi Singh of Table for One Delhi. You're listening to The Food Chain from the BBC World Service. I'm Ruth Alexander. This week, eating alone.
0: Hi, I'm Lucine from Barcelona in Spain. I think eating alone is an act of self-love. To me, it shows that you are comfortable with your own company. It takes confidence to take yourself to a nice restaurant and to truly enjoy a good meal by yourself. We often say that cooking a nice meal for someone is a way of showing love and care. And I think treating yourself to a good meal is the same. Sometimes I sit in a cafe or restaurant on my own and watching the world go by. Those moments don't feel lonely at all. They feel peaceful for me. And I truly believe that when you love and respect yourself, you're able to share that love with other people and with the world. That's really important for me.
2: Hello, my name is Gareth. I've lived in Finland for the last 24 years. Eating alone for me started, I think, back when I was in sixth form college in South Wales. It started, I think, as a quiet act of rebellion against my family's thing at the time about, you know, we all had to sit down and eat dinner at the same time. And as we got older, I just found it was nicer to sit down and eat my main meal of the day quietly in the evening. And I mean like sort of 10, 11 o'clock in the evening, midnight. Now that I am myself married with children, we have dinner roughly around the same sort of time frame every evening. But I'm always like, okay, everybody's in bed and asleep, then I'll sit down and have something to eat. And it's got to the stage now where I just feel I enjoy my food regardless of the setting and regardless of the time. But food means more to me now when I sit down and eat it by myself.
14: Gareth in Finland and Lucine in Spain. Cooking for one has its challenges, though. Recipes are often written with families in mind. Groceries tend to be sold in quantities aimed at households, not individuals, and it can be harder to find the motivation when it's just you. All of which is why Joni Zisk in the US state of Florida found she had a surprise hit on her hands when she posted recipes for her son on her blog when he went away to college.
22: The food, he says, wasn't great, so he wasn't eating well. And so I said, well, I'll just kind of take our family favorite recipes and scale them down and put them on, you know, my website, and you can grab them and use them and enjoy them. And so I did that, and he did enjoy them.
14: And so, to Joni's surprise, did many other people.
22: So we had young professionals, people who maybe had never cooked for just themselves to older people who cooked for a family and then found themselves now just cooking for their empty nesters. So cooking for just two or maybe just themselves. They really responded to those recipes as well.
1: Joni and her husband saw they had a hit on their hands and created One Dish Kitchen, a website dedicated to single serve and small batch recipes. Joni believes solo cooks often have to work that bit harder in the kitchen, and she hopes her recipes make life a little easier.
22: I think the waste issue is such a big issue, you know, and so we've given people tools on our site that actually they can type in if they have a half of a red pepper or a half of an onion, and it'll spit out recipes that they can actually make with that. And I think that it starts with, you know, finding the right recipe and then finding the right size dish. And sometimes you just need a place to start.
1: And which are the most popular recipes on the site?
22: We have a lot of comfort foods that are very popular, but really the basics as well, just how to cook a chicken breast, a single chicken breast, or how to make a small loaf of bread or a small batch of chocolate chip cookies. Those seem to be very popular.
1: And you have a special section on your site, how to reduce a recipe. So what are some useful rules of thumb, tricks that people can use to just take a recipe out of a book or online and make it into a recipe for one?
22: I think the first thing is just to divide it in half first. And that can generally work. Also understand, you know, how much is in a cup of flour. Maybe break it down to so many tablespoons. And then that makes it easier to divide. But then going beyond that, I think a lot of the recipes on our website are actually built from the ground up, because sometimes you can't have an egg. You know, you have to use either the egg yolk or the egg white. So we've determined which part of that egg would go best in each recipe.
1: You're not single yourself, are you?
22: No, I'm not.
1: What do you get out of this then?
22: Well, you know, my husband traveled a lot when he worked in the corporate world. And so I did spend a lot of evenings at home. But, you know, I really love the challenge of scaling down a recipe. And I enjoy knowing that we're really helping people through what we're doing. Yeah, we do get photographs all the time of people who show us their place setting. You know, we've said, take the nice dishes out. Use the nice plates. Just make it special, you know. Pour yourself a glass of wine and enjoy a nice meal for yourself.
1: Joni Zisk. But for some, eating a meal alone can feel like something's missing. A little while ago, Malvina Abbott, who's 83 and lives in San Diego, California, was listening to our program about how to have a stress-free family meal.
3: And during the program, one of the participants cited a study about people who eat alone, specifically adults, who eat at least one meal a week with another adult, are far more happier than those who don't.
1: That thought stayed with her and sparked an idea. Living by herself as she does, why not make more of the fortnightly video chats she enjoys with friends from her online exercise class?
4: Good morning, everyone. So good to see you.
3: I was thinking, why don't we eat with one another? Most of the time, we're just chatting. And once in a while, one of us might be eating. And I thought, why don't we all eat together? This would be wonderful. And I put that out to them, and they thought it was a really good idea. So we did it.
23: Has anybody else taken a bite yet?
3: I've been eating all along. Nothing keeps me back from a good meal.
24: That's true. But we have so much fun.
1: That's Malvina, Glenda, Nancy, and Prabha having breakfast together over a video call. The first time they tried eating together virtually, they had dinner.
3: And it turned out to be one of the best things that I've ever done on Zoom, actually. One of the women in our group, out of all of us, was the most loneliest because she had a very long marriage. And her husband had died maybe 3 or 4 years ago, and she was really in grief And she just didn't know what to do with her. So she was so happy when we started doing that, and even happier when we decided to have a meal together.
18: Well, it made me and the rest of the team so happy to know that our program had inspired this video call meal. That very first time, what did you eat?
3: You know, nothing elaborate. It was dinner, and I do remember that we each had something different. Since Prava is a vegetarian, it was one of her magical vegetarian dishes that she makes, loads of vegetables, and I had a salad.
18: Oh, was it nice that you were all bringing something different and you didn't know in advance necessarily what people would be having?
3: Oh, yes, that was great. We didn't want to make any rules. We didn't say, you must eat this or that, you should wear this or that. Just a natural getting together as if we were sitting at the same table together. And that was an interesting thing that I observed, is that I was actually sitting at a table when we were doing this. Whereas when I'm alone, much as I am now with the laptop actually on my lap, sitting in front of the television. So
18: it felt nice that you'd brought yourself to the table to have this meal with your friend.
3: And a lot of things we do alone is so different from when we're with other people. And eating a meal turned out to be quite different from eating alone.
18: And did it feel like you were around a table together?
3: Oh, definitely. In fact, you know, we said, what are you eating today? We started sharing some recipes during the course of the meal, which always fascinates me because I love to cook. It was such a natural flow, like we were in one another's kitchens together.
18: And you say the topic of eating alone was discussed.
3: Yes, extensively.
18: What experiences did you share?
3: Well, we all agreed that when you have the opportunity to eat with someone else, that's a better situation. And especially with people now, my whole family is all over the country, all over the world for that matter. The likelihood of my sharing a meal with them in person is not very great. So this allows me to feel more included, happier. That study really clicked in me, and the happiness aspect of it.
18: Do you think maybe you hadn't quite realized the impact eating alone had been having on you and your sense of well-being?
3: Yes, that's very well said. I think that there is a need sometimes, maybe we don't even know it until something changes. And now I know the difference.
18: And when you hung up on that call, how did you feel?
3: I was elated, absolutely elated. I realized, you know, this could be the start of something big, as the song goes.
18: Maybe there's someone listening right now going, you know what? I am going to get in touch with my friends on the other side of the country and make a dinner date with them virtually.
3: Oh, I highly recommend it.
18: Malvina Abbott, thanks to her and to everyone we've spoken to for today's programme, not least Melanie, whose idea it was. And if you're tempted to try dining out alone as she does, here's her advice.
17: I think you just have to be bold and front it out. You know, you have to say, okay, I'm doing it, and just don't think anyone's judging you. Just go and take your seat, wait for someone, and don't be put off by, you know, funny looks from the waiters, or if they're looking around, you know, looking for somebody else, looking around you, where's your dining companion? Just, you know, not be in the face, but, you know, look them in the eye and say, yes, it's just me. And just I try and think, why shouldn't I do this? You know, it's perfectly fine. Why shouldn't I just sit here and eat on my own? So, yeah.
18: Listener Melanie in Salford. If there's something you'd like us to make an episode about, do please, as Melanie did, email thefoodchain@bbc.co.uk. From me and the rest of the team, producers Lexi O'Connor and Izzy Greenfield, and editor Sarah Wadeson, thanks for listening, and join us again next week.
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7: Prison, interrogations and intimidation, all because of studying in a university branded as an extremist organization by the Belarus government. 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
9: Because repairing, it is a way of extending the life of our objects and a way of not generating waste.
8: First, we'll check out a mobile repair van teaching people how to fix their stuff. And then we'll meet women making much-loved old blankets fashionable.
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8: Finally, we'll hear about rebooting some old tech to help people in need.
25: We went from let's just us have a little fun with old games and turn it into let's give something back. 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
8: So let's get fixing on People Fixing the World with me, Myra Anubi, right after the BBC News.
13: BBC News with Moira Alderson. Bahrain and Kuwait say they've intercepted renewed Iranian air attacks as Iran and the United States continue to trade strikes. Sirens sounded in Bahrain's capital and the authorities urged people to seek shelter. Earlier, the US military said it had targeted members of Iran's Revolutionary Guard involved in attacks that killed two American servicemen in Jordan. Danny Eberhard reports.
26: The US military spoke of punishing those responsible for the Jordan attacks. They've given no real detail of their retaliation and it's not yet clear what impact it may have had. Video released by CENTCOM showed powerful strikes on an arid valley. The US also says it targeted Iranian military coastal surveillance and air defences. Iranian state media said US airstrikes had hit Keshem Island in the Strait of Hormuz and a town near the border with Iraq. There's now been 8 consecutive nights of clashes with no visible sign of any de-escalation.
13: 5 people who were on a passenger boat that sank off the island of Sulawesi in Indonesia have been rescued after surviving for 4 days at sea. Here's Paddy Maguire.
27: The 5 survivors were spotted by a fisherman clinging onto a floating fishing trap. Reports indicated that a 7-year-old girl was among them. They'd been on board a vessel that sank on Wednesday after its engines failed off the Sulaya Islands, part of South Sulawesi province. A rescue official said they were tired and weak, but had sustained themselves with packets of instant noodles and biscuits. The boat was carrying 78 passengers and crew when it sank. 20 people are still missing. At least one person is known to have died in the accident. The rest were rescued earlier this week.
13: The authorities in Guyana say a ferry carrying 116 passengers has sunk off the Atlantic coast and only 8 people have so far been rescued. The Public Works Minister said the vessel was travelling from the capital, Georgetown, when the accident happened on Saturday night. It's not yet clear why the ferry sank. Officials in Indian-administered Kashmir say at least 11 people have been killed by flash flooding and landslides caused by torrential rainfall. A huge search and relief operation is underway. Tom Bailey reports.
28: The worst of the devastation was reported in the Punch and Rajouri districts, where the floodwaters triggered landslides and submerged buildings, roads and transport infrastructure. The Chief Minister Omar Abdullah, who has been on a visit to Delhi, is returning early from the capital to oversee rescue and relief efforts, with more downpours forecast for the coming days. Whilst heavy rainfall is expected during the monsoon season, scientists say the increasing frequency of such extreme weather events is consistent with the impacts of climate change and global warming.
13: World News from the BBC. Russian airstrikes on the Ukrainian capital Kyiv have killed one person and wounded at least 14 others. Several districts have been hit and fires have engulfed two large warehouses. Voters in Saint-Thomas-au-Principe are electing a new president today, ahead of parliamentary elections due in September. This year's vote is taking place amid a constitutional crisis, as David Mumford reports.
0: Since gaining independence from Portugal in 1975, the tiny island

0: government with legal action unless it receives full compensation for losing ownership of the British Steel Company. Jingye accused the government of trampling on international investment rules after it announced on Thursday that it was bringing British Steel into full public ownership. Britain took control of the plant in northern England a year ago after Jingye said it would be closed because it was not financially viable. At the World Cup, England have won third place after a thrilling 10-goal match against France in Miami. They eventually emerged 6-4 winners. But for a while, France looked like they might pull off a comeback for the ages. Kylian Mbappe got two of France's goals, making him the all-time top scorer at the World Cup, with 22, one ahead of Argentina's Lionel Messi. Messi plays again in the final on Sunday against Spain. BBC News.
1: Okay, let's see what we've got here in what I call my graveyard of gadgets. I've got an old remote, two actually, that don't work. Kids thermometer that hasn't been used in a while. I've got cables, headphones, I've got charger heads. This is all just stuff that's lying around in my house that would probably otherwise just end up being thrown away. Sounds familiar? Well, I'm Myra Anubi, and today on People Fixing the World from the BBC World Service, we're literally fixing stuff. So get your overalls on as we head to South America to find out about clever ways to give old gadgets new life. I've got a lot of stuff in my house that doesn't work, but I'm not the only one. Across the world, countless everyday products, kitchen appliances and electronics are just thrown away. It's one of the fastest growing types of waste globally, with more than 60 million tons of electronic waste being produced annually, according to the World Health Organization. So today we're traveling to the South American country of Argentina to meet people who've decided not to throw out broken or discarded appliances, electronics, and all sorts of household waste, but instead to repair and reuse them. But why Argentina? Well, to find out, let's bring in our reporter on the line, Jane Chambers. Jane, what's pushing people to do this? Is this just a trend to try and fix stuff?
2: No, I would say it's just the situation in Argentina. You know, it hasn't been great for a while. It's faced years of economic uncertainty and their rising prices from everything from their famous steaks to phones. And yes, inflation isn't as bad as it was before, but the cost of living, it really is so expensive, and it's pushing people to be creative. So they're finding ways to repair things they need, like household items, which means objects last for longer.
1: I guess if you have to decide between buying food or even getting a new phone, you have to eat, right?
2: Well, I know people love their phones, but yeah, I think eating comes first. So absolutely. But the problem is, for many people in Argentina, their salaries just aren't keeping up with the cost of everyday goods going up. So they might need to put off buying that new phone or whatever it might be that they need just to pay for the basics each month.
1: Now, Jane, let's get into the solution. You were in the capital, Buenos Aires, to find out about different projects where people are fixing old and broken stuff.
2: Yes, so the first project I'm going to look at is something called Club de Reparadores, which means the Repairers Club. They promote fixing and reuse as an alternative to throwaway culture. And they do it through things like organising repair events and teaching people how they can mend things themselves.
3: We as a society have a lot of creativity and kind of resourcefulness to solve problems. And also because, well, we are a less affluent society, let's say. So we value a lot more objects and materials.
2: So that's Melina Scioli, one of the co-founders. And while I was in Buenos Aires, she took me to a project they help with. This one moves around the city so they can reach different communities. And when I met them, it was in a leafy park by the tracks of an old railway station called Estación Coclan. There's a table in front of us with people sitting down and all sorts of objects in front of them that they've brought in to repair. What's going on here?
3: We are witnessing the repair van, let's say. It's called Reparamóvil in Spanish, and it is a program from the city government of Buenos Aires, which brings repair events to all through the city.
2: The Reparamóvil is a light blue transit van which is used to take

0: different tools they need to do the repairs around the city. The van goes to pop-up events like the one we're visiting, where they set up a long table full of different tools, including soldering irons, screwdrivers, testing equipment, and around them there's piles of old appliances waiting to see if they can be brought back to life. Melina takes me to meet Lucio Landoni, one of the people she and her team trained to run the workshops.
1: Hola.
2: Hola.
1: Lucio, un gusto.
2: Igualmente.
0: So I saw that you were working on a toaster. Someone else has got a kettle. What are you doing?
1: Reparamos bicicletas, reparamos ropa.
3: We repair things like bicycles and clothes, and also domestic electric appliances. As well as repairing things, we also want to teach people how they can do it themselves.
0: And what are the most popular things? What do people normally bring in?
1: Las cosas más populares para reparar.
3: The most popular things are microwaves, electric ovens, blenders, but they need to be things that they can easily bring here. We don't fix TVs or washing machines or fridges. These are small things that people use every day at home.
0: And what kind of things are normally wrong with them?
3: People tell me what's wrong with it, and then I take a look. For example, today someone brought in a toaster, and they told me that the button doesn't go down anymore. So I am looking at that to see what we can do. If we don't have the spare parts, I tell them to come back another day with the spare parts, and we will fix it.
0: And is it free?
1: Completamente gratis.
0: Well, that's good. You've got a microwave massive. In your bag, massive, heavy. Just tell me your name.
4: My name is Sandra. I live in the neighborhood, and I have this very old microwave, but I didn't want to go and buy a new one. It just started setting on fire. So I missed the last time the guys were here, and I didn't want to miss it this time. And I just found out I have to change a very small part of it, and I can fix it myself.
0: Someone who's happy with all the successful repairs today is Marina Garrett. She's a senior official in the Buenos Aires city government responsible for sustainability and circular economy programs like this one.
5: The purpose is to promote circular economy and repairing as a sustainable habit and as a way of responsible consumption.
0: Why is this so important for you, coming out into the community and having these people here learning to fix things?
5: Because repairing, it is a way of extending the life of our objects and a way of not generating waste.
0: Marina and her team run around 12 of these events every month. There are 6 people here today, busy mending things with help from people like Lucio, who we heard from earlier, and others waiting their turn. So far, teams like this have looked at around 3,000 objects that need repairing and managed to repair over 2/3 of them. Melina Scioli, who brought me to the event, is pleased with the outcome.
6: For a project for Club de Reparadores, it feels like a huge success that actually the city turns community repair into a public policy. And it actually helps us a lot to have a larger impact and to kind of bring and make this idea grow beyond our means, let's say.
7: It's a good thing when an idea can grow bigger than it was initially intended. Jane, so these guys, they don't just repair stuff. They also teach people how to fix their own things. I wonder, did you have a go at fixing anything?
0: No, not that time, but it did inspire me to think about the broken things I've got at home that I think I could learn how to fix or get fixed.
7: Mm-hmm. We all could, actually. But Jane, when items are repaired, there's no guarantee that they will work as well or even that they'll last as long afterwards.
0: Yeah, you're right. And it's interesting you should say that because many people I spoke to mentioned a big problem with everyday objects like computers, phones and household goods is that the manufacturers don't build them to last. So people want that to change and for there to be more affordable spare parts available when they need fixing.
7: And like with many things, you need the government to be part of this if you really want to have that lasting change.
0: Absolutely. And Melina thinks that if the government is more aware of these issues, they'll start changing laws to make manufacturers more responsible. And she also says if the government are involved, it means they're reaching a wider audience and repair culture is becoming part of daily life in Argentina.
7: Mm-hmm. So Jane, I have something similar that happens where I live. It's in a community hall and it happens once a month where volunteers come together to repair a lot of stuff. In fact, they've recently fixed my wooden chairs. This idea of repair pop-up spaces, it's not new, is it?
0: No, Mara, it's not. But I'm really pleased to hear that they fixed your chairs.
7: Me too. It's saved me money.
0: Good. So no, these repair clubs, including your local one, are all over the world. But Melina's club does a lot of other things as well. She told me how they go into schools to teach future generations to repair things. And she points out it teaches valuable practical skills like problem solving. She also showed me a directory of local repairers that you can find on their website where people can take things to be fixed.
7: Right. So like the yellow pages of repair people.
0: Exactly.
7: I'm Myra Anubi and you're listening to People Fixing the World from the BBC World Service. And today, we're fixing everyday stuff in our homes. We're specifically in the South American country of Argentina, where years of economic instability have helped to create a strong culture of repairing and reusing things. Habits that are now gaining new relevance in a world concerned with rising costs and waste. I've still got our reporter Jane Chambers on the line. And Jane, there's a lot more that's happening out there in Argentina, right?
0: Yes, there is. And the next project I went to, it's a fun one, which I really love. So it's a project called Lindor, which is run by two women. And they transform much loved old blankets that people have sentimental attachment to into coats and jackets. Now, they also run workshops around Argentina, showing other people how they can do it. And I went to visit them at one of their venues, La Fabrica, a warehouse in Buenos Aires. Leonor Barreros is sitting at a long wooden table full of scissors, threads and piles of brightly coloured old blankets. Perched on high stools around the table, there's a group of five women, carefully taking on board her instructions. She's busy folding and snipping a piece of paper from an old magazine to show them how to make the pattern, which is going to transform those blankets into coats.
2: We work with old blankets. I like to say that we took bedclothes into street.
0: I love that, bedclothes into street. Why is it important to make these coats out of blankets and not with some new material?
2: Because the old blankets has better materials, more wool, less synthetic. It's the way we find to recover old things into new and use textiles that we already have. It's really easy. We share our method online so everybody can download the pattern. You can do it yourself.
0: Lourdes Chico Ruiz, who's running the workshop with Leonor, tells me there's an emotional reason to transform the blankets, as well as a practical one.
8: Es importante esto, el poder darle un reuso.
9: For me, it's important that these blankets get a new life, bringing back memories for the people wearing them. It might be cozy recollections from their childhood, and we can take those memories out onto the street and face the world as an adult.
0: So it's like an emotional shield.
8: Sí, sí.
0: So you're wearing the most beautiful mustard colored coat. Where's it from?
8: Viene de la casa de la abuela.
9: It comes from my ex-girlfriend's granny. When she died, we went to her house, which was full of blankets, and chose some. I made this coat for me and one for my ex. It's quite stiff and heavy, and when I wear it, it feels like I'm warm in bed. It gives me that comfort that grannies can give us when we are little.
0: I'm here with one of the participants in the workshop. Can you tell me your name?
10: Ana Maria.
0: And I see that you were very excited when you arrived and you were talking about your blanket. Where's your blanket from?
10: Mi manta es la manta de cuando yo era chiquita.
11: It's from when I was little. I went to my mother's house to find it.
0: It's a beautiful blanket. It's checked. It's got navy and red. It's going to be a great coat. What do you remember from when you were little?
10: Enroscarme en la manta.
11: I will wrap myself up in the blanket and read. Or when I was little, they would read to me. And for me, coming here today is a way to continue those memories.
0: We've got some beautiful coats at the back that are already made that everyone's trying on and eyeing up. Some really lovely colours and very soft. Got bright red and green, some mustard coloured ones. Now they're looking in front of the mirror. This is their inspiration for what they can make their blankets into later. Leonor makes it clear that anyone can do this. You don't need a sewing machine because the coats are stitched together by hand and the pattern's available on the Lindor Instagram.
12: azulcito, ¿cómo te quedaba?
0: While the women kneel on the floor, carefully cutting around the coat pattern on their blankets, Lourdes tells me that the blankets are also a way of getting people to think more about what they're wearing and where it comes from. And although it's not mainstream, she thinks that some people in Argentina are moving away from mass-produced, low-cost clothes that are often thrown away.
8: Creo que hay mucha gente en...
9: I think more and more people are anti-fast fashion, and I'm pleased to say clubs that teach people how to upcycle and reuse their old clothes are becoming popular. There's value in being able to repair, to transform things.
13: I really like that there's value in being able to repair and transform things. But the other thing I really like is that it's women taking charge of this.
0: Me too. It was really good to spend time with them.
13: So Jane, so far we've fixed household goods and we've transformed blankets into fancy coats. Is that all?
0: No. Well, to finish, I want to take you somewhere more edgy. So we're off to an old cavernous building in the centre of Buenos Aires, where some people called Cyber Sorujas hold events.
13: Cyber Sorujas, does that have to do with some kind of cyber stuff?
0: Yes, it does. So Soruja translates to waste picker. And in Argentina, there's a tradition of people who go around rubbish bins scavenging for things they can reuse, you know, probably because of the economic climate. But these Sorujas are different. The collective has taken the name Cyber Sorujas because they seek out cyber-related things like computers or phones and repair and reuse them. And there are groups of them all over Argentina. So I thought I might have something to offer them. So I went to one of their gatherings in a shared community space in the center of Buenos Aires.
14: These computers right here, all of them were either donated or salvaged. And we have them all connected in a local area network with a game so people can play with each other.
0: That's Dead Guy, which is the gaming name he wants to be known by. He's one of the organizers of the event tonight, which is busy. I'm in a huge room with concrete walls covered in layers of flyers and posters. There are tables of old computers people are using to play retro video games on. There's a big screen with old-school computer codes flashing on it and music decks with noisy sound checks stopping and starting, which makes me think it's time to go somewhere quieter. We've climbed three flights of stairs and I'm in a room full of computer cables and old laptops where I can finally hear properly and find out more about the event.
14: Tonight, what we do is we try to bring people together, everyone that knows us and hopefully someone that doesn't know us, that is new to us. And we try to show them a good time and introduce them to our cause, which is recovering old hardware.
0: Dead Guy tells me that their group of Cyber Sorujas started off with friends who wanted to get together and play video games from their childhood on old salvaged hardware. But then COVID-19 and the lockdowns happened, and it made them rethink things.
14: The reality that a lot of people were stuck at home, entire families, without a computer or with like a single computer or maybe just the one cell phone for all of them to do their work or their homework if they were kids or whatever. That shed light on a situation we knew nothing about. And so the entire project took on a different meaning. And we went from let's just us have a little fun with old games and turn it into let's give something back. All of these computers, let's just, you know, get them in working order and give them back.
0: Across the hallway, one of the other event organisers, Uktumi, takes me to see their treasure trove. Wow, we're in a room just full of hard drives. So this is your storage room?
15: Here we store everything we receive from the people, donations, and it's a bit in disarray.
0: I have got in my bag an old computer that I've brought along that's just been sitting in my drawer because, you know, it just stopped working. It stopped connecting to the internet. What can you do with a computer like this? I put it back on factory settings. Is it useful, something like this?
15: Yeah, well, I think this model is very useful. I mean, it's not an old computer. For us, it's quite a recent computer where we have to check it, if it works, to what extent it needs repairs, if we can repair it. And usually we give it a new life and you can, you know, do everyday stuff and also, you know, play games even with it.
0: Oktumi tells me that he and the other volunteers in Cyber Sorujas do this work part-time and for free. They all have day jobs to pay their bills. With the money from events like this one, they pay for parts needed for the repairs and for travel to get to people. As well as donating computers, part of their work is to help people have a better understanding of how computers work.
15: People, for example, doesn't know how big files are, you know, how much space does a photo take, how much space does a video take, you know, and they just keep filling their storage, you know, they save everything in the cloud, and once they are out of space, they have to pay more. It would be better if people knew how to deal with that better, to know that they can store stuff locally. They don't need to send everything to the cloud.
0: Oktumi and his colleagues are clearly passionate about what they do. They tell me they get huge satisfaction from tinkering in their workshop and working out how to fix the computers. A few days later, I go back to the community centre where they held the event to meet someone they're helping. Oktumi is holding two bags with a monitor, keyboard and cables. He's explaining to Ciro Guerra how to set up his new computer. Ciro, a teenager, tells me it's taken a couple of hours to get from Quilmes, a city outside Buenos Aires, but he says it's worth it.
12: I want this computer so that I can have better tools to help me with my schoolwork. I found out about the project through a neighbor who also asked for a computer. Now I just want to get home and try it out.
16: He clearly values being able to use his computer to do his schoolwork. And I also love the idea of dead guy bringing gadgets back to life.
0: I know, it's brilliant, isn't it?
16: I know. I mean, tell me, Jane, what about your old computer? What happened with that?
0: Well, it's good news. I'm very happy because Oktumi sent me a video showing me that he got it working and he told me he'd find it a new home. And he explained that through donations like mine, they can give computers to university students and school children like Ciro, and also to places like community centres as well.
16: They should come to my house, Jane, because I have lots of gadgets that could be fixed and could actually help other people. Now, you also said before that the Cyber Sorujas, they have other groups across Argentina. How many exactly and how many people are they helping?
0: Well, Oktumi told me they've got around 500 people in different groups across the country. And he says they've helped more than 200 people receive recycled computers. That was last year. And you know what? Being able to donate my computer that had just been sitting around in my drawer, it really made it quite obvious to me that we should all be doing more to do repairing and recycling.
16: I mean, also, the other thing I'm learning is that volunteering can actually make a difference. And if you can't volunteer, just having these conversations about what it means to reduce and repair, that can also help. So thank you, Jane, for what we've heard today.
0: Thanks, Mara, and really lovely to be with you as always.
16: Well, it's clear that not all heroes work in labs or tech spaces. Many of them are in our communities doing simple things to make a difference. Have you been fixing, repairing, or reusing something recently? Let me know by sending an email to peoplefixingtheworld@bbc.co.uk or just send me a WhatsApp voice note to the number +44 8000 321 721. Now, I'm off to look for more solutions, so catch me next week as we try to change our world one idea at a time. Until then, I'm Myra Anubi, and thank you for listening.
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18: We're in a renaissance of science, and amazing new tools are becoming available. We're tackling new diseases, and that's the exciting part. The bad part is there's been this incredible politicization of vaccines.
19: It's often been said that arts and culture can benefit our mood, but you might be surprised to learn they can actually make a real difference to our physical health too.
20: These figures were so high for food poisoning, and they've said the burden is similar to that of TB or malaria or HIV.
21: We have a right to expect food safety, and that isn't the case across the globe.
22: The T cells that came from the after lunch draw, they were better at doing their job. And what T cells do is find infected cells and remove them. It suggested that a meal really did make a difference.
17: Health and well-being from the BBC World Service.
0: Coming up on The Fifth Floor with me, Farenaik Amidi, polygamous marriages where a man takes on multiple wives might be on the decline across South Africa. But what does a mass wedding ceremony of this kind look like?
1: I had wives telling me, we know what we're getting into. We love it. Songs were ringing out in the church. Mm. We love polygamy. It was such a unique experience, and especially given how much debate and how controversial the issue is.
0: Pomp, pageantry and polygamy after the news.
3: BBC News with Alan Smith. Bahrain and Kuwait say they've intercepted Iranian air attacks. Sirens rang out in Bahrain's capital, Manama, as the authorities urged people to seek shelter. Earlier, Iran said it had attacked two US bases in Kuwait in response to an eighth night of US strikes. The authorities in Guyana say a ferry that was carrying 116 passengers has sunk off the Atlantic coast. A government minister said eight people have so far been rescued. Five people who were on a passenger boat that sank off the island of Sulawesi in Indonesia have been rescued after surviving for 4 days at sea. They were spotted by a fisherman clinging onto a floating fishing trap. Russia has carried out a series of strikes on the Ukrainian capital Kyiv, killing one person. The strikes came one night after Ukraine sent drones to destroy e-commerce warehouses in the Moscow and Tambov regions. Officials in Indian-administered Kashmir say at least 11 people have been killed by flash flooding and landslides caused by heavy rains. Several more people have been reported missing. Police in the United States have arrested the social media influencers Andrew and Tristan Tate in Miami in connection with an investigation into Britain into alleged sexual offences. They face 38 new charges, including rape. Both deny wrongdoing. The Chinese company Jingyi Steel has threatened the British government with legal action unless it receives full compensation for losing ownership of the British steel company. Jingyi accused the government of trampling on international investment rules after it announced that it was bringing British Steel into full public ownership. And at the World Cup, England have won third place after a thrilling 10-goal encounter against France in Miami, beating Les Bleus 6-4. Kylian Mbappe got two of France's goals, making him all-time top scorer at the World Cup with 22 goals. And that's the world news from the BBC in London.

0: Welcome to The Fifth Floor from the BBC World Service with me, Farinag Amidi. The BBC World Service broadcasts in 45 languages around the world. Every week here at The Fifth Floor, we bring you the best of those stories in English. Coming up, although the practice of polygamy is in decline in South Africa, a new TV show has got people across the continent talking about the phenomenon. But what does a mass polygamous wedding look like?
1: It was such a unique experience, you know, seeing the pomp and the pageantry. I mean, I had wives telling me that, look, we know what we're getting into. We love it. Songs were ringing out in the church or across the auditorium. Mm. We love polygamy, you know, so it was such a unique experience to see, and especially given how much debate and how controversial the issue is.
0: But first, in Belarus, new legislation from the government of President Alexander Lukashenko targets anyone who might be regarded as an opponent with charges of being extremist. Dozens of independent media outlets, including the BBC, have recently been designated as extremist organizations in the country as the government cracks down on dissent. But the Belarus government isn't only targeting media outlets. It's taking aim at a wide variety of groups and organizations, including a well-respected Belarus university, the European Humanities University, which since 2005 has been based in Lithuania. Alina Isachenka is from BBC Russian, and she's here with me in the studio. Welcome to the program. It's great to have you back again.
2: Great to be here, Rana.
0: So, Alina, can you tell us a little bit about the history of EHU and how did it come to this point that it had to actually leave the country?
2: So EHU was the first private university founded in Belarus in 1992. In 2004, the Ministry of Education has revoked its license, claiming that there were a number of issues with the university, that it was not adhering to the Belarusian law. And the following year, EHU has relocated to Lithuania and has been there ever since. Belarusian authorities have multiple times said that it's too progressive, that it works there against the national Belarusian interests. And Lukashenko once said that we will raise our own students in our own Belarusian universities, suggesting that this is some kind of European institution, European funded, and there is no place for it in Belarus. And so since then, it's been, EHU has been in Lithuania. Last year, its social media has been designated as extremist. And just a couple of months ago, the whole university has been designated as an extremist organization.
0: How did that affect the students and their families?
2: Directly. So since that designation, any current or even past EHU students, because this law tackles former students from 2016, so it spans across 10 years, any student who goes back to Belarus can now potentially face up to 5 years in jail for financing an extremist organization. If we put it in simple words, just simply paying for their education. So that could result by being behind the bars for 5 years in Belarus. And by the way, the same applies to the professors at the university. Because of their teachings in EHU, which is now extremist organizations, if they go back to Belarus, they can face up to 6 years in jail.
0: Wow.
2: Yeah.
0: So you described studying at EHU as a one-way ticket for Belarusian students. Why is that? What do you mean by that?
2: When we had a trip to Lithuania recently to make a documentary about this story, we have spoken to the administration of the university. And by one-way ticket, essentially what they mean is that you can still leave Belarus and you can still go to Lithuania and study, but you cannot go back. Or you can go back at the price of your own freedom. And what also has been happening in Belarus, since that designation, there were dozens of arrests of the former students, current students, but also their parents. And this is what interesting, because the police is coming to the parents and saying, unless your child leaves the university, you might be arrested on the links to that university. So the parents could be prosecuted as well. And by the way, this is what they're doing as a leverage to the students, because when police is contacting the students, and we know multiple reports of KGB contacting EHU students and saying, unless you resign from the university, your parents might end up in jail. So it becomes dangerous, not for the students themselves, but also for their relatives who are mainly back staying in Belarus.
0: Yeah, because even if they decide that, okay, I'll go to university and I will not come back to Belarus for a number of years, their families are still there and they can be harassed.
2: No, absolutely. And what we learned with this story is that quite a number of students either decided to go back to Belarus or decided to transfer to another university or quit university altogether, which suggests that partly whatever authorities are doing is working. But when we spoke to human rights group representatives, they said, do not contact Belarus authorities, do not send them documents, just ignore their requests, because it is never a good idea to do what they tell you to under pressure.
0: As you mentioned, a number of students have been questioned by the KGB, and we have some clips of them sharing their experiences of what has happened to them. Let's have a listen.
3: I'd only just woken up when the doorbell started ringing. I'm quite a nervous person, so I didn't answer at first. Then they started calling my phone. A whole group of people came in. There were five of them at first. One immediately started filling out paperwork. Another began searching the apartment wearing gloves. And there were three witnesses. They simply introduced themselves as KGB officers. They said, you're a witness in a case involving an extremist organization. We're now going to conduct a search.
0: So, Alina, this is really scary.
2: Yes. So what we just heard is Elena, she is actually a graduate of EHU. She came back home a couple of months ago, and she essentially have been questioned by the KGB, who have later took her to custody in one of their centers, and they asked her all the details about the university. They said she must give them details of her fellow students, of the professors, etc., if she wants to be free. And they have also asked her to sign certain papers about extremism, suggesting there is a maximum sentence of death penalty. So essentially, they threaten her with death penalty if she continues pursuing links with EHU. She was terrified, and she spoke to us anonymously, and she managed to escape Belarus after, but she cannot return.
0: And her family is still there.
2: Her family is still there.
0: Okay, we have another clip. Let's have a listen.
4: They put me behind bars. I still don't understand why they had to be so harsh. I had no contact with my parents for 5 days. I was held there for 5 days. And they told me what kind of prison I would end up in, that I would basically rot in that cell. They insulted me personally, and they beat me a couple of times. Nothing too severe, but they did beat me.
0: What was her story?
2: So this is Kira. She's currently an EHU student. And unlike with Elena, she says she was approached by the KGB several times, and they wanted to establish some sort of cooperation with her. So what they wanted is to receive a regular information about the university, its staff, its students, etc. And when she asked what is she going to get in return, they said, just safety and freedom. You're just going to be free. But as you heard in this clip, they were also threatening her with putting her in jail, and also her family if she refuses to cooperate with the regime. Again, she spoke to us anonymously. She was extremely terrified. Even talking to us, she cannot go back. She's really worried for her parents who are back in Belarus, but she keeps studying in EHU and considering possibly transferring to another university in Europe. Just think about it. She just cannot freely pursue her education, because now she could face up to 5 years in jail. According to her, she still receives messages from the KGB even whilst being in Lithuania.
0: So it's basically a very difficult thing for Belarusian students, young Belarusian students, to choose between an independent education and the safety of their families and to be able to go back home.
2: Absolutely. And as university puts it, it's their choice. Mm. You either choose to pursue an education with EHU, which is, by the way, very affordable for Belarusians and like many universities in Europe, or you stay at home and you don't leave the country. And again, when we spoke to the administration, they said that the KGB encounters with the students is not a new thing. It's been going on for some time, and KGB has been looking at this university. And now, by the way, it's facing great challenges because if there will be no Belarusian students, who will be studying there and what will be the mission of this university down the line?
0: Absolutely. So why do you think that the Belarusian authorities, the regime, sees this university as such a serious threat?
2: It's a great question. And when I ask this, the students, they say, we don't even discuss Belarus that much. We are here to study European politics, humanities, arts, journalism. We are not here to be brainwashed on Lukashenko's regime, etc. However, the Belarusian authorities believe that EHU breeds the next generation of extremists, and their direct role is to disrupt Belarusian regime. So this is what they're saying. But as I said again, students don't feel that way at all. They just feel that they have a great chance to get a good education in Europe.
0: So, Alina, young Belarusians are not only leaving Belarus to go to EHU. We are seeing kind of like an exodus of young Belarusians. Can you just paint the picture of what is happening there?
2: Absolutely. So after the presidential election in 2020, widely contested, many Belarusians don't see the future in Belarus anymore. I think it was awakening call to thousands of people who saw what regime is capable of, who no longer want to study there or work there. Because if you think about it, if you can get an arrest and a sentence for a Facebook post like, you don't want to be in the country. So that's why what we have been saying, there are no official statistics, but we are talking about hundreds of thousands of people who have exited the country since 2020. Majority of them are the Belarusian youth who not only going to EHU to pursue education, but looking for opportunities in Europe for both studying and working. And it's actually quite interesting because this year alone, we saw the statistic that the Belarusian state universities are struggling to get enough students. There is a drop of 50%, which is quite significant. They want the youth to come back. And this could be, at least according to some of our sources, part of the reasons why they are attacking EHU and the students and asking them to go back to Belarus.
0: And it's kind of working, as you said. They are having difficulty recruiting students in EHU.
2: Absolutely. And the interesting thing about EHU that it mainly functions on the outside donors, on European Parliament, etc., who have been very supportive of independent education for Belarusians. But if there is no more Belarusian students, what is the purpose of this university? So the future of the university, of students there, is now very questionable, and authorities are achieving at least some of their goals.
0: Thank you very much, Alina.
2: Thank you.
0: Thanks to Alina Izachenka from BBC Russian. Tijan Bai, who died this week, was one of India's greatest folk performers and storytellers. She was the most celebrated exponent of Pandavani, a unique oral and musical performance tradition from central India based on the Mahabharata, the ancient Indian epic. Born into a poor tribal family, Bai never had the opportunity to receive a formal education. But with little more than her voice, expressive body language, and a single symbolic prop, she could create an entire world on a stage. BBC Hindi's Alok Putul explains the heart of her talent.
5: She could transform herself into different characters within seconds. She could become a fearless warrior, a grieving mother, an aging king, or a wise narrator, making audience feel as though an entire cast of actors was performing on a stage. Even audience who did not understand her language could follow the drama through her expressions, movements, and voice. That is why her performance connected not only across India, but also with audience around the world.
0: Tijan Bai's greatest strength was her belief in herself. Married very young, her husband initially tried to prevent her from performing. She defied him and continued. And at a time when women were generally expected to perform Pandavani while sitting, she chose to stand and stamp her authority on the stage. Tijan Bai went on to receive three of India's highest civilian honors and to perform Pandavani around the world. You're listening to the documentary from the BBC World Service. This is The Fifth Floor, and I'm Farhana Khamidi. The custom of men being married to more than one person at the same time, known as polygamy, is practiced in many parts of the world, particularly across the African continent. It's traditionally rooted in cultural, social, and economic values across various tribes in different regions, such as the Zulu in South Africa, a country where polygamous marriage is legally recognized. Well, a new hit Zulu language TV series, The Polygamist, has got people discussing the topic. BBC Africa reporter Kanisile Nkobo has been following the issue. Welcome to the program, Kanisile.
1: Hi, Farhana. Thank you so much for having me.
0: It's great to have you. So, as I mentioned, polygamy can be part of traditional Zulu culture, but what are some of the other places in Africa where we can see such marriages?
1: So, yes, in South Africa, polygamy is recognized not just in the Zulu culture, but across several cultures, mm-hmm. And not just in South Africa, but across Africa. We know in Kenya as well, it is practiced, but it's mainly in Western Central Africa, so in countries like Burkina Faso and Mali. And when you speak of religion, it's not as widely practiced within Christianity, mm-hmm. but I know in South Africa, there are churches which are a blend of African tradition and Christianity that practice polygamy, but it is more widely practiced in the Muslim religion.
0: So you actually attended a mass wedding in South Africa last year, which included several polygamous ones as well. Tell me about the ceremony. What did you see there?
1: So yes, I had the privilege of covering a mass wedding, and it was at this church, one of the few Christian churches that practices polygamy. Mm. Sure, it was such a unique experience because I've never attended a polygamous union. And not only that, but on that scale, so seeing the pomp and the pageantry and just speaking to the couples and seeing how polygamy is such a rooted part of the church. Mm-hmm. And how the women embrace it. I mean, I had wives telling me that, look, we know what we're getting into. We love it. We want more of this. There was excitement, songs were ringing out in the church or across the auditorium. Mm-hmm. We love polygamy, so it was such a unique experience to see, and especially given how much debate and how controversial the issue is.
0: How many couples were roughly getting married in that ceremony?
1: It was over 50.
0: You said that many of the women, the brides, were really happy and they said, we want more of this kind of marriage and relationship. What was the reason behind it?
1: So, polygamy traditionally, it's been about the family, mm-hmm. people entering into it. It's a way for them to honor their culture and their tradition. So for this church, it's a part of the church. So everyone embraces it. You cannot become a member without being open to polygamy. But it's also about building solid family structures, which, in the society that we live in, at least in South Africa, there are a lot of broken families, mm-hmm. There are a lot of fractured relationships. And I think for them, it's embracing that we want to give our children stability that they may not have found in a monogamous or in a traditional setup where it's just mm-hmm. the man and the wife.
0: Mm-hmm. And Kanisile, in a country like South Africa, are you seeing rates of polygamous marriages declining or increasing?
1: The last census taken in 2022 shows a decline. So in South Africa, traditional polygamy is governed under the Customary Marriages Act. That's the only type of union that allows for polygamous marriage. So under those ones, it doesn't necessarily break it down into polygamous unions. But when you look at customary marriages, stats tell us that there's been a decline, from 2011 to 2019 to 2020. Mm-hmm. There's been a sharp decrease in people registering under those types of marriages.
0: Mm-hmm. So As I mentioned, there's this new drama series, and it has stirred up conversations around this topic. Is it quite unusual for TV series, movies like that, like pop culture in South Africa, to depict such marriages?
1: In, I'd say, about the past 10 years, we have seen an increase, you know, in shows talking about addressing polygamy, but it's mainly reality shows. We have had TV shows, I suppose local movies, but, you know, it's mainly being polygamous families coming out into the open, showing viewers how they live, you know, their day-to-day living. And that has caused a stir, you know, that's caused controversy and debate. So, like, every time that show returns to our screens, it enrages people. People talk about it.
0: So would you say those shows are just opening the eyes of the society to that kind of marriage?
1: I'd say yes, they are, but not always in a good way. Okay. You know, you see, you know, like in the show where someone just wants to hide their sexual appetite, they're looking for a way to legitimize this by taking a second wife. So you see those kind of things come up. It causes a stir, especially with traditionalists who say this is not how polygamy is done. This is causing a stain on polygamy and it's turning people away from it. And indeed it is, you know, because instead of people seeing that family structure and the stability, they're just seeing families torn apart. They're seeing one person's insatiable appetite, you know, being fed over and over again with the taking of multiple wives. They see wives threatening to leave, which goes against polygamy. The point of polygamy is not to have any wife leave. It's for them to stay, but obviously not being forced to stay, you know.
0: The traditional structure of polygamy, how has it changed and evolved to suit the modern life? If things are more expensive, housing is more expensive, having children is more expensive. How is it adapting?
1: Oh, yes, definitely. I think as with a lot of traditions, polygamy has had to adapt, you know. So the traditional structure where, you know, you would have a husband either working or who's wealthy enough to support his family, that has changed. You know, you now have a situation where, yes, the husband is the main breadwinner, but with the support of the family, you know, so the family contributes. Either the wives will also have their jobs, or some of them, depending on how many they are, they will also work, and whatever income they generate will go towards supporting the family. It's no longer a case of, you know, a husband would have land, which you know, would be passed down from generation to generation to build homes for the family, which at the time, obviously, were not as expensive. Now, you know, you would have to buy property for each wife, but you would still have to find a way to bring the family together. So if one person is living in one city, another lives in another, you still have to be able to bring them together. So the upkeep of the family, yes, for a large part rests with the husband, but you now have the wives going out, working, supporting.
0: I come from Iran, so polygamy was part of the culture. Like many of our grandmothers and great-grandmothers were in polygamous marriages in Iran. But in the Iranian culture, in the old days at least, it was that all the wives lived in the same house. There were big houses and the first wife had the best quarter, for instance, and they all lived together and it was kind of like a communal style of living. Do you still have something like that in South Africa or is it quite separated?
1: So yes, it would depend. There's still a communal way of living, but each wife has their own separate home. So now, I mean, you know, as much as polygamy has evolved, unless a wife finds a job somewhere else, it's very rare to have people living so far apart, because it's also important to keep the children together because you are growing a family, you're keeping a family together, and the children have a different relationship from the wife. So as much as whatever relationship the wives have with the husband, for the children, they are siblings. They see each other as siblings. So you want to keep them together. You want to keep them as a family. But, you know, there's no longer that need to live in the same house or to live in the same yard. Mm. It would depend on various factors.
0: You know, when we talk about polygamy, it's usually quite a patriarchal structure. But from what I understand, some women, they also can get quite involved in finding the second wife.
1: Yes, definitely. So traditionally with polygamy, when a husband first takes his wife or marries the first wife, there's that clear intention. It's stated that this will be a polygamous union. So all the parties involved, all the families get into the union knowing that this is how the marriage will look. And because of that, you know, the wife has a say in the selection of a new wife. I mean, for example, the church event that I attended, one of the wives had been very active. She was the one complaining that, you know, I entered into this polygamous marriage. Why am I the only wife you have? I'm going to find someone, you know. And women in the church actually took a lead, you know. It wasn't just the husband decides and we all have to agree to it. There was that active participation, you know, in finding a wife, because it's about more than just someone marrying a second wife, you know, taking on a second wife. It's about family. So you want someone who will fit in with the family. You want to help choose a suitable mate. And I would imagine it also adds to the harmony within the family. You know, if a wife selects the next one, or, you know, the incoming wife, it makes it easier for them to live together, because she chose this person. She identified this person. She was able to use, you know, whatever guidance was given to select this wife. So yes, definitely.
0: Thank you very much, Khanisile. Thanks to Khanisile Nkobo of BBC Africa. That's all we've got time for today. If you want to let us know what you think about the show, or you have questions for us, send an email to thefifthfloor@bbc.co.uk. We love hearing from you. You can write to us at thefifthfloor, all one word, at bbc.co.uk.
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8: Hi, I'm Adi Adedoyin. Last September, Samoan discus thrower Alex Rose made history at the World Athletics Championships. On More Than the Score, he tells me what it takes to be an elite athlete while working a full-time job, and why he's now setting his sights on the Olympics.
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9: Welcome to the newsroom. I'm Janat Jalil. The US military retaliates against Iranian forces after they kill at least two American troops in Jordan during an eighth night of tit-for-tat strikes. Two brothers, Andrew and Tristan Tate, who've become notorious for promoting highly misogynistic content to their millions of online followers, are arrested in Miami. A leading Cuban dissident is released from jail and sent into exile in the US.
10: I believe the dictatorship has to end, and the Castro dynasty has to end as well. Because as long as there's a Castro in power, there'll be corruption.
9: And?
11: It really what the World Cup is about. People from other countries meeting each other and loving the time they spend together.
9: As Spain and Argentina prepare to play in the final, we look back at some of the highlights of this year's Football World Cup. That's after this bulletin.
12: BBC News with Moira Alderson. Bahrain and Kuwait say they've intercepted Iranian air attacks. Sirens rang out in Bahrain's capital Manama as the authorities urged people to seek shelter. Earlier, Iran said it had attacked two US bases in Kuwait in response to an eighth night of US strikes. The US military said it had targeted members of Iran's Revolutionary Guard who were involved in attacks in Jordan that killed two American servicemen. Joe Inwood reports.
13: The moment a US airbase in Jordan came under Iranian attack. It's impossible to say if these were the strikes that killed the two US service personnel, but at least two impacts can be seen as huge fireballs rise into the night sky. The US says that last night it carried out more strikes for the eighth night in a row, targeting Iranian military sites responsible for the attacks on Jordan, as well as military coastal surveillance and air defense facilities. Iran also claimed to have launched attacks of its own, once again targeting US bases.
12: The authorities in Guyana say a ferry that was carrying 116 passengers has sunk off the Atlantic coast. The South American country's public works minister said eight people had been rescued so far. Andrew Ocheng reports.
14: In a video posted on social media, the minister said the vessel was travelling from the capital Georgetown to Port Kaituma in the north when the accident occurred on Saturday night. He said search and rescue operations were going on to locate all the passengers. Data from ship tracking websites indicate the MV Barima was built in 1939 and had been transporting people in the region for more than 80 years. The cause of the accident is not yet known, but Guyana's government says the ferry was fitted with adequate safety features, including more than 200 life jackets and 8 life rafts.
12: 5 people who were on a passenger boat that sank off the island of Sulawesi in Indonesia have been rescued after surviving for 4 days at sea. The 5 were spotted by fishermen clinging onto a floating fishing trap. One report indicated that among them was a 7-year-old girl that had been on board a vessel that sank on Wednesday after its engines failed off the Salaya Islands. Officials in Indian-administered Kashmir say at least 11 people have been killed by flash flooding and landslides caused by torrential rain. Several more have been reported missing. A huge search and relief operation is now underway. The Chief Minister, Omar Abdullah, is returning early from a visit to Delhi to oversee the rescue efforts, with more downpours forecast. The floods have swept away people's homes, including this man's.
15: We are facing heavy losses. Everything has been destroyed. We are only left with the clothes that we are wearing. Nothing is left. Whatever we had has been washed away.
12: BBC News. Officials in northern Mali say Tuareg separatists and Islamist militants killed at least 50 soldiers in an ambush on a military convoy on Saturday. They said the attackers also took more than 20 hostages. The officials appear to confirm claims by the rebel Azawad Liberation Front. The group said its fighters had inflicted heavy losses on Malian soldiers and allied Russian troops travelling from the town of Anefis to Gao. Norway will inaugurate a new national memorial today, commemorating its deadliest terror attack in recent history, ahead of the 15th anniversary on Wednesday. On July the 22nd, 2011, a far-right extremist, Anders Breivik, killed 8 people in central Oslo and 69 more at a youth summer camp on the nearby island of Utøya. Police in the United States have arrested the social media influencers Andrew and Tristan Tate in Miami in connection with an investigation by the British authorities into alleged sexual offences. They face 38 new charges, including rape, trafficking and offences related to indecent images of a child. Both men deny wrongdoing. Here's Greg McKenzie.
16: These new charges are in addition to charges that have already been placed.
17: On the brothers. So this investigation

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0: Isaiah 41 verse 10. Do not fear, for I am with you. Do not be dismayed, for I am your God. I will strengthen you and help you. I will uphold you with my righteous right hand. That is Isaiah 41 verse 10. Do not fear, for I am with you. Do not be dismayed, for I am your God. I will strengthen you and help you. I will uphold you with my righteous right hand. Remember, that's Isaiah 41 verse 10. Something for you to walk with as you move through today's Sunday and into this brand new week. Here we are, 19th day of July in the year 2026. We welcome you to the Songs of Praise right here on ZGB Radio. Yours truly, Little Lenny, with you until just about midday today. And of course, hoping that you had a wonderful night's rest. And now you're ready to face today's Sunday and this coming week with all the smiles and happiness in the world.
1: And be lifted up, you everlasting.
0: Well, we're going to look at the Sunday services with just about 8 minutes. Now moving down past the hour of our 7 o'clock. And for the Pentecostal Family Faith Tabernacle there in Braids, your morning service will be at 9. House of Refuge and Deliverance Ministry in Salem, your morning worship also at 9. For the Wesleyan Holiness Family, Beulah, there in St. Peter's, your Family Bible Hour Sunday School is at 9 and Divine Worship is at 10 o'clock this morning. For Davy Hill, your Divine Worship is at 10. For the Apostolic Faith Family, Emmanuel in St. John's, your morning worship is at 9. Bethel in Cordred, your Sunday School is at 10 and your morning worship is at 11. For the Church of God of Prophecy, it's a joint service this morning at St. John's that will begin at 9, so no service at Salem today. For the Catholic Family, it's a joint mass as well, 8 o'clock this morning at the St. Patrick's Church in Lookout. For the Methodist Family, in all three congregations, that's Bethany, Salem and Bethesda, your services will get on the way at 9 o'clock. That's 9 o'clock this morning. And for the Anglican Family, St. James, your early morning service on right now. And St. Peter's will join St. John's at St. John's 9:15 this morning. So once again, for the Anglican Family, St. James, your early morning service on right now as I speak. And St. Peter's will join St. John's at St. John's at 9:15 this morning. For the Methodist Family in all three congregations, Bethany, Salem, and Bethesda, your services will get on the way at 9. For the Catholic Family, it's a joint mass at St. Patrick's Church in Lookout at 8 o'clock this morning. For the Church of God of Prophecy, you're into a joint service as well today at St. John's, and that will begin at 9. For Bethel Apostolic in Cordred, your Sunday School is at 10 and your morning worship is at 11. For Emmanuel in St. John's, your morning worship is at 9. For the Wesleyan Holiness Family, Davy Hill, your service is at 10. Beulah in St. Peter's, your Family Bible Hour is at 9 and your Divine Worship is at 10. And for House of Refuge and Faith Tabernacle, your services will begin at 9 o'clock this morning. So please take note of that as you move. Well, coming your way at around 7:30 this morning, we do have the obituaries that will be followed by weekday meditation. Right after that, the Hour of Redemption at 8:15 this morning, where you're listening in from on this Sunday morning. That's at 8:15 straight down until 8:30. So you do send in your WhatsApp messages to 496-2885 and just let me know exactly where you're listening in from on this Sunday morning. 8:30, we'll get into the program Unshackled. And 9 o'clock, we'll be having a repeat of our Sunday service. And that's from the St. Peter's Anglican Church. I think it was back in May 24th or thereabout this year. And 11 o'clock, we do have the program Under the Tamarind Tree. That's coming away at 11. Then, of course, we'll head into our Sunday afternoon programming. So do keep it locked to ZGB Radio on this Sunday, 19th day of July. And, of course, we're into Calabash Week of Activities. Today, a neighborly day. Show your neighbor some love, huh?

0: If you're celebrating a birthday today, the 19th of July, just want to say good morning. Happy birthday to you. What about an anniversary? Hope you live to see and enjoy many more years together in love and happiness, huh? Into the summertime. Yeah, folks are on a break, chilling.
1: Lord,
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So in the sports world, so many things happening today, yeah? The big FIFA World Cup final on this afternoon, 3 o'clock. Spain versus Argentina. And of course, the West Indies, they take on New Zealand in the fourth one-day international. England up against India right now. England 106 without loss into the course of over number 17 at Lords. Zimbabwe as well taking on Bangladesh in a T20 affair. In a cold, dark world. Zimbabwe, they're 74 for one. Evolution is taught by men. So a day of sports, huh? Cricket this morning, cricket this afternoon, and the World Cup final. Football. School. Spain versus Argentina.

0: beloved son, a dad, an uncle, brother, nephew, friend, and cousin.
1: Lord, my God.
0: Yeah, Omari Allen, it is your birthday today. Lots of love from your mama Sharon, your aunt Ursi, and of course, sister Patsy, Uncle Tony, and Vincent, and all of your family here, and of course, overseas. Wishing you all the best as you celebrate your birthday today, Omari. Yeah, man, have yourself a wonderful, wonderful one.
1: Ben sings my soul.
0: Miss Sharon, good morning to you. All is well. Getting set for the

0: I must say good morning and happy birthday again to our Omari Allen. This time from the Right Honorable Basil Morgan. Bigging you up and wishing you all the best as you celebrate today. It's now 7:30 inside the studios of ZJB. So we're getting set now for the obituaries. Stick around.
1: We are ZJB.
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3: You've got taste.

The family members say, sadly missed, a long life's way, quietly remembered every day. No longer in our lives to share, but in our hearts, you are always there. It is with a heavy heart that the family of Mrs. Margaret Rodney, formerly of Windy Hill, Montserrat, but who last resided in the United Kingdom, announces her passing. Mrs. Rodney passed away on July 5th, 2026, at their 70-year-old family home in Hackney, London, in the company of her children. Mrs. Rodney, known to all as Margaret, was the wife of Mr. James B. Lewis Rodney, also known as Nicky Lewis, who passed away last year. Left to mourn are her seven children: Jim, Leroy, Joyce, Peter, Joseph, Lorraine, and Sharon. Six grandchildren and one great-grandchild, and also her church community. The Thanksgiving service to celebrate the life of the late Mrs. Margaret Rodney will take place at midday on Tuesday, July 21st, 2026, at St. Mark's Rise Church in Dalston, London, E8. This is the church where she got married to her childhood sweetheart, the late Nicky Lewis Rodney, over 62 years ago. Those we love can never be more than a thought away. For as long as there's a memory, they live in our hearts to stay. May Margaret's soul rest in sweet and perpetual

More precious was the light in your eyes than all the roses in the world. It is with deep sadness and grief that the family of Sylvia Cooley Watts, formerly of Corkill Village, Montserrat, but who last resided in the Bronx, New York, United States of America, announces her passing. She transitioned peacefully on June 30th, 2026, at Jacoby Hospital in the Bronx, New York. She was 82 years old. Her parents, Rose Elizabeth and James Watts, preceded her in death. Sylvia was the mother of Stanford Chicken Watts, Ivan Watts, Franklin Watts, Clinton Watts, and Alvin Watts. Casella Watts predeceased her. Goddaughters Cheryl Princess Farrell and Elizabeth Beth Lindsay and their families in New York. Grandchildren Staniel Irish in the United States, Delano and Frondell O'Brien, and Devane and Casella Brown in the United Kingdom. Great-grandchildren, Una O'Brien, Una Leah, Jason, and Jaden Johnson, all in the United Kingdom. Grand-nephews, Derek White and Lloyd Martin Jr. in New York, and Aaron White and their families. Nieces, Valerie, Denise, and Annette White in New York, Beverly White in Pennsylvania, Jordan White in New York, Rose White Martin, also in New York, Staniqua Martin in Long Island, Eslyn White and Roslyn Martin in the United Kingdom, and Cassandra Watts in Connecticut. Claudette Sutton, predeceased her. Also left to mourn, her sister, Inez Elizabeth White in Pennsylvania. Her other sister, Annie Watts, preceded her in death. Brother, Leroy Watts and family in the United Kingdom. Sylvester predeceased her. Brother-in-law, Adolphus White in Pennsylvania. Daughters-in-law, Andrea Watts in the United Kingdom and Aisha Irish in the USA. Cousins, William Ryan and Tony in Canada. Extended family members to include Alicia Bramble, the Watts family, the Ryan family, Kathleen Tewitt and Esley Ryan in the United States. Best friends, Agnes Casa, Martha Thornhill, Lucy O'Brien, Rachel West and Sarah Lindsay, and Charles Sup Amer in the United Kingdom. Jane Coco Mead and family in the USA. Nan Allen, also in the USA. Denzel Daly and John Kaby in Boston. Mary Diet in Canada. Fan Boston in Antigua. Big Joe, Mike, Maurice, and George Mead in the United States, and George Ryan in Antigua, and many more too numerous to mention. Her caregiver, Mary Allen in the Bronx, New York. The Thanksgiving service to celebrate the life of the late Sylvia Cooley Watts will be held on July 25th, 2026 at Butler United Methodist Church, 3920 Paulding Avenue, Bronx, New York, at 10:30 in the morning. Viewing will be at 9:30 a.m. According to the family, we are assured that although Sylvia is absent from this world, she is now present with the Lord. May her soul rest in perpetual peace and rise in a blaze of glory when the trump of God is sounded.

sadness, but gratitude for his life, that the family of John Alexander Mawson, affectionately called Juan Mawson, formerly of Montserrat, announces his passing on July 2nd, 2026. He was born in the Dominican Republic to the late Lillian Gums Mawson and Charles Joseph Mawson. He was raised in Curacao before making Montserrat his home, where he became a pioneer in the island's industrial development, building Montserrat's first seaworthy metal vessel, the Lily B, and introducing the trades of arc welding, scuba diving, advanced automotive mechanics, and ironwork to the island. He survived by his devoted lifelong partner, Barbara Johnson, his siblings, Jose, Violet, Palmer, James, Katharina, Juliana, and Ashley Mawson. His children, Denzel White Mawson, Lynn Robinson, Charmaine Sweeney, Dave Robinson, Augustine Sweeney, Raquel Allen, Craig White, Juanita Mead McIntosh, Jose Mead Town, John Mead, and Sabria Harvey, 30 grandchildren, 15 great-grandchildren, and a host of nieces and nephews, relatives and friends, including the extended Mawson, Weeks, Butler, Howe, Silcott, and Kernan families. Funeral arrangements will be given in a subsequent broadcast.

0: proud to teach. And we here at ZJB do extend our deepest sympathy to those who are left to mourn. All morning time, now 19 minutes on the hour of 8 o'clock. It's now time for the program, Weekday Meditation.
1: Good morning. I am Pastor Otis Brown from the Seventh-day Adventist Church, and welcome to another daily meditation. Today and this week, we'll be looking at the book Steps to Christ, written by Ellen White. And each day, I will be reading a section, and I hope that as I do so, that this will be a blessing to you. Nature and revelation alike testify of God's love. Our Heavenly Father is the source of life, of wisdom, and of joy. Look at the wonderful and beautiful things of nature. Think of the marvelous adaptation to the needs and happiness, not only of man, but of all living creatures. The sunshine and the rain that gladden and freshen the earth. The hills and the seas and plains all speak to our Creator's love. It is God who supplies the daily needs of all His creatures. In the beautiful words of the psalmist, "The eyes of all wait upon Thee, and Thou givest them their meat in due season. Thou openest Thine hand and satisfieth the desire of every living thing." God made man perfectly holy and happy, and the fear earth, as it came from the Creator's hand, bore no blight or decay or shadow of the cursed. It is transgression of the law of love, that brought woe and death. Yet, even amidst the suffering that result from sin, God's love is revealed. It is written, "God cursed the ground for man's sake." The thorn and the thistle, the difficulties and trials that make his life one of toil and care, were appointed for his good as part of the training needed in God's plan for uplifting from the ruin and degradation that sin has brought. The world, though fallen, is not all sorrow and misery. In nature itself are messages of hope and comfort. There are flowers upon the thistles. There are thorns that are covered with roses. God is love. It is written upon every opening bud, upon every spire of spring grass, the lovely birds making their ear vocal with their happy songs, the delicately tinted flowers in their perfection perfuming the ear, the lofty trees of the forest with their rich foliage of living green, all testify to the tender heavenly care of our God and to His desire to make His children happy. The Word of God reveals His character. He Himself has declared His infinite love and piety. When Moses prayed, "Show me Thy glory," the Lord answered, "I will make My goodness pass before Me." This is His glory. The Lord passed before Moses and proclaimed, "The Lord God, merciful and gracious, long-suffering and abundant in goodness and truth, keeping mercy for thousands, forgiving iniquity and transgression and sin. He is slow to anger and of great kindness, because He delighteth in mercy." God has bound our hearts to Him by unnumbered tokens in heaven and in earth. Through the things of nature and the deepest and tenderest earthly ties that human hearts can know, He has sought to reveal Himself to us. Let us pray. Heavenly Father, we give You thanks for Your love. And as we go through this day, we ask, Lord, for Your guidance and for Your blessings. In Jesus' name I pray. Amen.

0: God, in his sovereign will and mercy, declares in Matthew 16:18, I will build my church. It is God's purpose to have a people for himself, even if no one voluntarily chooses to believe in Christ as his Savior. Welcome to the Hour of Redemption broadcast. Stay tuned for the next 14 minutes or so to hear the good news of God's salvation plan. Here now is your presenter for the hour.
1: A blessed Sunday morning to all our listeners and those at ZJB Radio. Indeed, it is a pleasure to share with you this morning. Let me join the psalmist and say, this is the day the Lord has made. Let us rejoice and be glad in it. Let us pray. Mighty God, we thank you for today. We thank you for life. We thank you for your word that gives direction and shows the way. May you open the hearts of the listeners to receive. May your word accomplish every purpose today. In Jesus' mighty name, amen. Our scripture is taken from John 4, from verses 1 to 26, reading from the King James Version. Now Jesus learned that the Pharisees had heard that he was gaining and baptizing more disciples than John. Although, in fact, it was not Jesus who baptized, but his disciples. So he left Judea and went back once more to Galilee. Now he had to go through Samaria. So he came to a town in Samaria called Sychar, near the plot of ground Jacob had given to his son Joseph. Jacob's well was there, and Jesus, tired as he was from the journey, sat down by the well. It was about noon. When a Samaritan woman came to draw water, Jesus said to her, will you give me a drink? His disciples had gone into the town to buy food. The Samaritan woman said to him, you are a Jew, and I am a Samaritan woman. How can you ask me for a drink? For Jews do not associate with Samaritans. Jesus answered her, if you knew the gift of God and who it is that asks you for a drink, you would have asked him and he would have given you living water. Sir, the woman said, you have nothing to draw with, and the well is deep. Where can you get this living water? Are you greater than our father Jacob, who gave us the well and drank from it himself, as did also his sons and his livestock? Jesus answered, everyone who drinks this water will be thirsty again, but whoever drinks the water I give them will never thirst. Instead, the water I give them will become in them a spring of water welling up to eternal life. The woman said to him, sir, give me this water so I won't be thirsty and have to keep coming here to draw water. He told her, go call your husband and come back. I have no husband, he replied. Jesus said to her, you are right when you say you have no husband. The fact is, you have had five husbands, and the man you now have is not your husband. What you have just said is quite true. Sir, the woman said, I can see that you are a prophet. Our ancestors worshipped on this mountain, but you Jews claim that the place where we must worship is in Jerusalem. Woman, Jesus replied, believe me, A time is coming when you will worship the Father, neither on this mountain nor in Jerusalem. You Samaritans worship what you do not know. We worship what we do know, for salvation is from the Jews. Yea, a time is coming and has now come when the true worshipers will worship the Father in the Spirit and in truth. For they are the kind of worshipers the Father seeks. God is Spirit, and his worshipers must worship in the Spirit and in truth. The woman said, I know that Messiah called Jesus is coming. When he comes, he will explain everything to us. Then Jesus declared, I, the one speaking to you, I am he. Jesus' encounter with the Samaritan woman at the well highlights Jesus breaking social, cultural, and religious barriers. One, rabbis and Jewish men generally did not speak to women in public. Jews considered Samaritans unclean and had no dealings with them. But Jesus intentionally traveled through Samaria on his way from Judea to Galilee. Most Jewish people of his time avoided Samaria completely due to deep-seated historical and racial animosity. The passages demonstrate God's inclusive love, showing that the message of salvation is meant for everyone, regardless of their past, social status, or ethnicity. Jesus offered her living water, and that living water signifies eternal life. Shifting the focus of worship from physical locations to spirit and truth, and explicitly revealing himself as the Messiah. Jesus explained that a time is coming and has now arrived when the location of worship no longer matters, because God is a spirit. True worshipers must worship him in the spirit and in truth. This means worship must be authentic, sincere, and guided by the Holy Spirit, rather than bound to a specific physical building, temple, or location. Jesus used the physical act of drawing water to introduce a spiritual truth. He told the woman that the water in the well provides only temporary relief, but the living water he offers satisfies the soul forever, welling up to eternal life. Initially, the woman took Jesus literally, asking for this water so she would never thirst again and would have to make the daily exhausting trek to the well. To help her understand her spiritual need, Jesus asked her to call her husband. She admitted she had no husband. Jesus gently revealed his divine knowledge by noting she had married 5 times, and the man she was currently with was not her husband. Instead of judging her, he took the opportunity to reveal himself as the one who could assist her, change her life situation around, and invite her into a sincere lifelong relationship with God. The woman stated that she knew the Messiah, the Christ, was coming to explain everything to them. Jesus declared, I, the one speaking to you, am he. People at the sound of my voice God wants to change your situation around. Your life may be similar to the woman, or the struggles or battles you may be going through may be a bit different. No matter what it is, Jesus will be happy to assist you. He breaks barriers to make himself available to individuals. He did the same in the situation of the woman and met her at a point of need. After this encounter, she was a changed individual. She went on to testify of the goodness of God, evangelizing his word. Today, my prayer is that you will have an encounter with God, that he will meet you at your point of need, and your situation will change thereafter. Once God is present in any surrounding, situation changes. Let me pray with you today. Father, I thank you for the gift of eternal life. May your people receive you today, that you will get the opportunity to change it around for them. No matter what the situation is, I know you can change it for them. Mighty God, we thank you for helping those who are in dire need. Those who are crying, you have heard the silent cries. You have seen those who have been on their knees, those who have been in their prayer closet, mighty God. I pray, oh God, that whatever that they are reaching out to you with, mighty God, whatever is burdening them, that you will bring release unto them, that you, mighty God, will change their situation around, hallelujah, and that you will create a new life for them. Mighty God, I thank you for your strength. They have labored. They have been through, mighty God. Those who are not well, those who are the hospitals, those who are the prisons, those who are the homes, those who are at their homes, mighty God, those who have been bedridden, those, oh God, who has been shut in, mighty God, visit them. Mighty God, touch their hearts. Mighty God, bring change. Father God, those whose life, oh God, they have been fed up with, those who think life is not worth living, those who believe that nothing can bring change to them, those who believe, oh God, that their situation is the worst. Father, whatever it is, oh God, we know that you can bring change. We know that you can bring peace. We know that you can bring deliverance. We know that you can bring healing. We know that you are the one who changed things around. We know wherever you are, mighty God, situation changes. Mighty God, elements respond to your word. We declare, mighty God, that salvation shall come to the homes of individual. People will accept you. People will bow to you. Mighty God, you say heaven and earth shall pass away, but your word shall not pass away. Father, you say every tongue shall confess, every knee shall bow, that you are Lord. Today we declare that you are Lord over our situations. You are Lord over our trials. You are Lord over what makes us, oh God, go into depression, so you can change it around. Those who are mentally ill, those who are going through battles through their mind, by prayer release upon them. I pray your sudden peace in the name of Jesus. I declare Jehovah Shalom. Those who don't know, God, where the next meal is coming from, we know you are the great provider. You shall provide. Jehovah Jireh, we thank you for providing. We call for Jehovah Rapha, the great healer, to heal those, oh God, who are not well. Father, I thank you for you are Lord and you are God. In the mighty name of Jesus Christ of Nazareth, amen and amen. I declare your peace and your blessings with your people today in Jesus' mighty name. Amen and amen.
0: 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Your feedback is very important. 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

All right, so we have just about 3 minutes now, moving down past the hour of our 8 o'clock. And just to remind you about the Sunday services that are on for today, the 19th of July. And for the Pentecostal Family Faith Tabernacle there in Braids, your service is at 9. 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For Davy Hill, your service as well at 10 o'clock this morning. For the Apostolic Faith Family, Emmanuel in St. John's, your morning worship is at 9. For Bethel in Cordred, your Sunday School is at 10, and your morning worship is at 11. For the Church of God of Prophecy, it's a joint service this morning, and that will be at 9. And Catholic Family, your service should begin anytime now at the St. Patrick's Church in Lookout. One service at joint mass at, for the Methodist Family in all three congregations, Salem, Bethany, and Bethesda, your services will get on the way at 9. And a joint service for St. Peter and St. John, and that's at St. John's Church, Anglican Church, at 9:15 this morning. So once again, for the Anglican family, St. Peter will join St. John, and that's at the St. John's Anglican Church, 9:15 this morning. For the Methodist family, Bethany, Salem, and Bethesda, your services will get on the way at 9 o'clock, happening right now at the St. Patrick's Church in Lookout. The Roman Catholic family service is up and running. Church of God of Prophecy, your joint service is on at 9. Bethel Apostolic in Cordred, your Sunday School is at 10. Your morning worship is at 11. For Emmanuel in St. John's, your morning worship is at 9. For Davy Hill, your divine worship is at 10. Beulah in St. Peter's, your Family Bible Hour is at 9, and your divine worship is at 10. For the House of Refuge and Deliverance Ministry, your service is at 9. And also for Faith Tabernacle, your service is at 9. Coming up in just a bit, where you're listening in from on this Sunday morning. That's coming away at a quarter past the hour, straight down until 8:30. So you can send in your WhatsApp messages to 496-2885 and just let us know exactly where you're listening in from on this Sunday morning. 8:30, we do have the program Unshackled. Then at 9 o'clock, we do have a repeat of our Sunday service, which was taken from the St. Peter's Anglican Church back in May, I think May 24th this year. So it will be a repeated version today for our Sunday service. At 11 o'clock, we do have the program Under the Tamarind Tree. Then, of course, we'll head into our Sunday afternoon programming. But just to let you know, in case you're heading to the Glendon Hospital Lab tomorrow, just to let you know that they'll be closed for routine testing services from tomorrow, Monday, straight down until the following Monday, the 27th of July. All right. So please take note of that. That's the Glendon Hospital Lab. They'll be closed for routine testing services from tomorrow, Monday, until next Monday. All right. So please take note of that as you move. And if you're living in Salem, Flemings, and Hope, just to let you know that you will be without electricity on Tuesday morning from 8 until 12 noon. That's for folks living in Salem, Flemings, and Hope. You will be without electricity on Tuesday morning from 8 until 12. And on Thursday the 23rd, folks living in Dick Hill and Judy Peace and Peaceful Cottage, you'll be without electricity on Thursday morning from 8 until 12 noon. So please take note of that as you move into your week.

love working away. Good morning to you. Here's to a great day and a wonderful week ahead, eh? Brother Emmanuel. So we have 5 more minutes, and I think that we can get up to 30 in 5 minutes. I think so. Mm-hmm.

my an orange and green villa next to our neighbors in Braids. Sister Patsy Farrell Dowie's on with us. A good morning.

So greetings, Loretta. Hi, Ozzy. All the best for today and this coming week. All right, you take it easy. Good morning, Lenny. Blessings on Montserrat. Keeping it safe.

Listening in from Dick Hill. Sunday greetings to everyone. Glory to you. Yeah, man. Love from Nurse Charmaine. Charmaine Gray. Yeah, she's on with us. You have yourself a blessed and a wonderful, wonderful week. Good morning, Lenny. Blessings. Wilfred Bones Chambers and Juliet in the Virgin Islands on with us. Greetings to you. All the best for today and this coming week, all right? I am delivered. A blessed and spirit-filled Sunday to you and family, Lenny. All

0: the Right Honorable Rose Willock. Good morning.
1: Oh, yes.
0: You have yourself a blessed and a wonderful week.
1: Yes.
0: Good morning, Lenny. Listening in from DW Park in Brockton, Massachusetts. Doing their early morning walk.
1: Jesus,

Celeste, good morning. Good morning. Yeah, save me a plate. Have yourself a wonderful day and a great week, all right? Good morning, Lenny. Sunday blessings to you and the family. Sending greetings to RJ

cooking from her kitchen, but I'm not seeing kitchen here, so she might be soaking in bed. Good morning, Lenny. Greetings to everyone listening in. I'm listening in from Seaview Lane in Lookout. Last night she told me she would have been in her kitchen, but she might just be listening in from her bed. Nurse Violet Brown, a good morning.

Sunday greetings to all in Montserrat from North Finchley in the UK. Yeah, that seems like Mrs. Adams, Geraldine Adams, she's on with us. You have yourself a blessed and a wonderful week, all right?

guest of the month who had a UK event yesterday. So hi, Coretta. You have yourself a blessed and a wonderful week. Give your neighbor Brenda

listening in from Lookout the Big Guy. Yeah, and his family is on with us. Terrence Lee Sr., the big guy. Have yourself a wonderful day and a great week, all right? Good morning, Lenny, May, Danny, and Jennifer Irish. Greetings coming in from Blondino in the UK, in Leicester. Bigging up May and Danny and Jennifer Irish.

Also, Aunt Jane is actually in London, in tune to ZJB Radio. All right, big up, Aunt Jane. Good morning, Lenny. It's Maro listening in from Leicester. Hi, Maro. You have yourself a blessed day and a wonderful, wonderful week. All right. 27 minutes it is. I'm moving down past 8 o'clock. And what else is happening here? Sunday blessing.

0: yesterday's event. All right, Sister Patricia, take it easy, okay? Yeah, man. And what else is happening here? Sending Sunday morning greetings to the Byams family in the UK, in warm Luton. In tune to us. Yeah, man.
1: I can feel the spirit.
0: Greetings.
1: From my head.
0: Another recap of yesterday's event, huh?

Yeah, man, greetings to you, sir. I can feel the spirit. So we are at our 28 minutes past 8 o'clock. It's Sunday morning. Getting set for the program Unshackled in a bit. But then, of course, a repeat of our church service from May 24th, 2026. From the St. Peter's Anglican Church. So please take note of that, all right?

0: You'll hear more as it move right here on ZJB Radio, huh? But don't forget, later on this afternoon, the bigger World Cup final. Football final. Spain taking on Argentina at 3 o'clock this afternoon.
1: I'm looking for a week.
0: Either you have your dinner before or after.
1: You know what I'm talking.
0: So many folks are talking about that, huh? The much-anticipated FIFA World Cup final. 3 o'clock this afternoon, Spain versus Argentina. West Indies 30 minutes before that. Yeah, they'll be taking on New Zealand in Bridgetown, Barbados. And of course, I understand that it's all about free entry into the last two games of this series. As many of you would have heard by now, the passing of Sir Garfield Sobers on Friday. So the West Indies CWI, they've decided the two games in Barbados will definitely be free, eh? And I know that Kemar Roach will be acknowledged as well at 10 o'clock this morning there at Kensington Oval. India taking on England in the third ODI. England 203 for 1. Zimbabwe taking on Bangladesh in the third T20. Zimbabwe scored 143 for 7. Bangladesh there 11 for 1. So that's what's happening here. Loads of sports around, so enjoy today. Alright, so now we're getting set for the program Unshackled that's coming your way in just a bit right here on ZJB Radio. Don't forget, at around 9 o'clock, we do have a repeat of our church service from May 24th this year from the St. Peter's Anglican Church. All right, so at this time, it's Unshackled.
2: Sure themes. Parental guidance is suggested. How do you do? The phrase, misery loves company, rings very true. People who've been hurt as children often grow up to hurt themselves and others. The woman our story is based on thought she'd never escape her painful life. She learned how her past could actually help her encourage others like her. And that's when her heart and mind and very life were unshackled.

0: What happened?
1: Oh, good, you're awake. I thought we lost you.
0: Jenny? What's wrong with my mouth?
1: You broke your jaw in the accident. The doctor wired it shut.
0: Where's Brandon?
1: Brandon? He doesn't want to talk to you.
0: What happened?
1: He said you were upset about the breakup, so you got drunk and ran a red light.
0: Oh, no.
1: You're lucky to be alive. Cheer up. I'm here. And I brought you a treat.
0: Orange soda?
1: Yep. Soda mixed with a ton of vodka. You can drink it through a straw. Who says you can't have fun with a broken jaw?
2: 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Since 1877, Pacific Garden Mission has offered refuge to the men, women, and children living on Chicago's streets. Hundreds walk through our doors each day to receive hot, nourishing meals and a clean, safe place to sleep. Once immediate needs are met, we share the open secret of a new life so our guests can go out into the world equipped with a fresh sense of purpose and a new friend to show them the way. A friend who sticks closer than a brother, which is what this program celebrates. Now for broadcast around the earth, here is episode number 3938 in the series Unshackled, the program that makes you face yourself and think. Though cultures differ, people struggle with the same things all around the world. When the girl in our story moved to a new home, she hoped for a fresh start. But she found that old problems followed her to her new house, and even to a new country. You'll hear all about it as we present the story of Angela, based on true events, right now on Unshackled.
0: I was born in Panama in 1977. My mom was Hispanic, and my dad was an American expat who spoke both English and Spanish, but he never taught me his native language. For the first 5 years, my parents lived together. Their conversation sounded like screaming, but I didn't know any better. After a few years, our living arrangement became unsustainable.
3: Quiet, Luna! Things are a little crazy right now, but everything will be calmer in our new place.
4: Where are we going, Mama?
3: To a newer, bigger home, Angela.
4: Is Luna coming with us?
3: Of course, sweetie.
4: What about Daddy?
3: You know how Daddy and I yell and scream all the time when he comes home from work?
4: Yeah.
3: Well, we talked and decided the best thing for all of us is to separate. We will live in different houses, which means we won't fight anymore.
4: He's not coming with us?
3: No, sweetie. He and I do not get along. We will be more peaceful without all that yelling. He will visit you, though, and we both love you just as much as always.
0: Dad came to visit once every 2 or 3 months. He always brought exciting presents like new school supplies and trendy clothes. He even took pictures of me while I modeled the outfits for him. By the time I turned 9 years old, he and my mom agreed I was old enough to go on a trip with him to visit his parents. When we arrived, Grandma spoiled me with a special dinner and then tucked me into a warm, comfortable bed. I couldn't fall asleep, though, because I felt a sense of unease. Someone was standing outside my room, watching me. I closed my eyes and pretended to be dreaming.
5: Angie? Are you asleep? You look so peaceful sleeping there. I'm having trouble going to bed. Lying next to you makes me sleepier than ever. Your skin is so soft. You'll always be my soft, innocent little girl. What's wrong?
4: Daddy?
5: Oh, hey, I was just tucking you in. It's getting late, princess. Try to get some sleep, okay?
0: I tried to sleep through the ordeal, but I knew what happened wasn't normal. I blamed myself for whatever I might have done to invite my dad's abuse. The nightmare of the trip lasted an entire week. And then I returned home to Mama. While Dad abused me physically, she harmed me mentally.
3: Your teacher called me today. Angie, did you hear me? Your teacher called me.
4: Okay.
3: She said you're behind the other children in reading.
4: I try my best.
3: You need to try harder. All you do is lie around watching TV. The Brady Bunch.
4: At least the Bradys are nice to each other.
3: Don't bring up the past. Your father and I aren't together anymore. We're not fighting anymore.
4: What about your boyfriend? He drinks and yells, just like Dad.
3: If you can't concentrate, go to the library or stay after school. You need to do better in school, Mommy.
4: I told you, I'm trying my best. Why can't you leave me alone?
3: All right, if that's what you want.
4: What do you mean?
3: Well, you're in luck. Your father's planning to take you on another vacation soon.
4: What?
3: That's right. A 2-week-long trip to see his parents, just like last year.
4: No. No!
3: Might as well pack your bags now.
4: No! I won't go! I won't!
0: I never went on that second trip with Dad. Thank goodness. And I didn't feel comfortable at home with Mom and her toxic boyfriends. After a long pattern of screaming fights and unpredictable behavior, my mom gained a reputation for being unstable. Guess who paid the price for that?
6: Hey, fatty.
4: Leave me alone. I'm trying to read.
6: Didn't know you know how.
4: I try my best.
6: Girls like you aren't built for reading.
3: Hey, punk, stop teasing my baby.
6: Hear that, baby? Your crazy mom's here to protect you.
3: What's your name? I will call your mother.
6: My mom's too busy being normal.
4: Mom, you're not helping. Just go home, please.
0: Mom's encounter with my bullies only made things worse. At school and at home, I couldn't find a break. Mom told me to try going to church, but she wouldn't go with me. I liked the idea of God watching over me, but I knew nothing about him. To me, he was just an abstraction. Then, my grandma on my mother's side, who lived in Maine in the U.S., invited us to stay with her for spring break. Of course, I was overjoyed by the chance to escape to a new environment.
7: What was your favorite part of the trip, Angelita?
4: I can't pick one thing. I love the park and the mountains. I love America. But I miss Luna so much. I can't wait to hold her. I don't know whether I'm sad to go home or happy.
3: Angela, we didn't want to tell you at first. We know you love Luna, but our country is having a lot of problems right now. We're going to live in the United States from now on. It's safer here.
4: But I promised Luna we'd only be gone for 2 weeks. She would think I lied to her.
3: You didn't lie to her. Not on purpose. 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
7: I thought you were sad in Panama. 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
8: I felt so guilty, as though I abandoned my dog. Still, I hoped that a change of environment would improve my life. Then I learned that people are mostly the same, no matter where you go.
9: Okay, settle down. I hope everyone had a nice break. You may have noticed that we have a new student, Angela from Panama. Angela, would you stand up and say something about yourself and where you came from?
10: Huh?
9: Stand up and talk to us. Do you speak English?
10: No speak. Can I go bathroom?
9: Class, come on, you're in sixth grade and you're acting like kindergartners. What's so funny about going to the bathroom? We all do it.
8: I couldn't speak English, so the kids at school bullied me for that, on top of my weight. At least I found a new friend, Jenny. She took me under her wing and helped me practice my English. After a few years, I could speak like a native. Jenny also helped me out with guys and introduced me to alcohol, along with a few other things.
11: Hey, Angela. Jenny, want in on this?
10: Smoking pot again, Brandon? That stuff will rot your brain.
12: Sorry, I asked. No thank you would suffice.
10: I'm tired of dating a pothead. I'm going to sit over there and pretend I don't know you. Then maybe I'll meet a more mature boyfriend.
11: Good luck with that. You sound like a child. Keep an eye on her, Jenny. I think she's had a few. She's acting like a weirdo.
10: Are you having fun, Ange? No, this party stinks. There aren't any cute boys here.
1: What about your boyfriend?
10: Oh, never mind. Hey, I got something new to try. Check out what I got in the bag. What is that? It's heroin.
1: You're joking. I'm afraid of needles.
10: Oh, no need for that. Just snort it. That's wild. Your turn.
8: I looked at Jenny and saw a look of relief and freedom in her eyes. I wanted the same for myself. So I snorted a line and went back for more. When sober, I saw myself as ugly and awkward. Drinking and using drugs gave me the confidence to flirt with guys. I loved making my boyfriend jealous.
11: You came here with me, remember?
10: You're embarrassing me. Always going to the bathroom to smoke? It's so obvious.
11: It's just weed. What about your drinking and cheating on me? Don't think I don't know things.
10: People tell lies about me. Who are you going to believe? Your own girlfriend or a bunch of liars?
11: You're a piece of work, Ange. You know that? I'm done.
10: What do you mean, done?
11: I'm done. I'm breaking up. Bye.
10: Can you at least give me a ride home?
11: No.
8: When I drove myself home from the bar that night, drunk, I ran a red light and collided with another vehicle. Instead of feeling lucky to be alive, I found myself with a new criminal record, a DUI. Brandon wouldn't respond to my calls, and I could no longer drive to pick up drugs. At this point, I needed 3 to 5 bags of heroin just to feel normal. So I tried to trick my mom into driving me to my dealers.
3: I said no.
10: Please, Mom.
3: Angela, this is the third time this week you asked me to drive to the slums to pick up something for school from a friend. I'm not buying it.
10: You're the one always telling me to get my grades up.
3: It's Friday night. You're failing your junior year. Now, all of a sudden, you need cliff notes on Macbeth? Name one character from that play.
10: Macbeth?
3: Very funny. Now stop the lies. We both know you're going to that neighborhood to get drugs. No one from your school lives there.
10: Yes, they do!
3: You put those plates down. Angela! Stop acting crazy!
8: Since my mom wouldn't help me, I drove illegally and continued to drink and use drugs. I stole jewelry from my mom and my grandma and pawned it to feed my addiction. Time slipped away until I was in my early 20s and unable to get out of bed without heroin. My grandma recommended that I start going to a methadone clinic. She also told me about a job opening as a waitress at a diner, which sounded perfect for me. I could finally see a bit of hope for a better future, But my drinking and body image issues continued to hold me back. I stopped using heroin or other drugs, but I still felt the need to drink for that escape and confidence boost. One night, after a date at a nightclub, I found myself lying by the side of the road. Where am I? Dave? Where's Dave? Did he just leave me here? Where's my car? Oh, there it is. I can just walk over to it. Hey, there's the nightclub. My house is less than a mile away. Here we go. Just stay cool, Angie. What was that? Maybe I should pull over and take a nap. A police officer saw me swerving all over the place. He pulled me over and I failed the sobriety test. Now I had a second DUI on my record. When news got back to my work, the manager called me in for a meeting.
13: Angela, when you're on, you're on. You're friendly with the customers, you're great at upselling, and we see the potential for more responsibilities and maybe a promotion to shift supervisor.
3: Really?
13: In time, maybe. Not yet. I called you in because there's been some concern about substance abuse. We're aware of your recent car accident, and some other team members mentioned you coming in late or asking them to switch at the last minute. They've also noticed a difference in your appearance. They said you look like a walking skeleton.
3: That has nothing to do with drugs. I used to be chubby, so I watch what I eat.
13: We're glad you're okay now, but we need you to keep your head in the game.
3: I promise, things will be different. My last accident opened my eyes and...
13: Unfortunately, a promise isn't a guarantee. We're going to keep you as a server, but we need you to take a 6-week leave of absence.
3: Like, vacation?
13: Well, no. During your leave, you'll be required to participate in a rehabilitation program. I know a center in town that offers 12-step programs in alcohol abuse, substance abuse, and eating disorders. It's nothing to be ashamed of. If you go, you'll see that many people have been where you are now. You can get better.
8: Without work, I had plenty of time in my schedule to attend recovery meetings. I focused on my alcohol abuse and my disordered eating. At meetings, I noticed a focus on a higher power. This opened the door to seeing God in a different way, not just as an abstract figurehead, but as a father who could listen to my problems and guide me. If any of you lack wisdom, let him ask of God that giveth to all men liberally and upbraideth not, and it shall be given him. Then, on my way to a meeting, just as I thought my life was turning around for the better, I got another nasty surprise.
14: Where are you going so fast?
3: I'm sorry, officer. I know I'm not supposed to drive. My mom couldn't take me today, and I have to go to these recovery meetings or I'll lose my job. I'm really sorry.
14: All right. Look, I understand. I know some good people in recovery. Congratulations on taking the first step.
8: I appreciated the officer's compassion. As a consequence for driving illegally, the court sentenced me to 200 hours of community service at a local church. I had to transcribe church recordings for their website. As I listened, I started paying attention.
15: We all look different, and sometimes that bothers us. Sometimes we look at someone who seems to be getting all the attention and think, "Why can't I look like that? It's not fair. I'm just as nice as her." But she'll get more chances in life all because of how she looks. It's true that some people are treated unfairly because of how they look. But God loves all of us equally. And He created us for a reason, looks included. The Bible says, "I will praise Thee, for I am fearfully and wonderfully made. Marvelous are Thy works, and that my soul knoweth right well." Think about that for a moment, ladies. You were fearfully and wonderfully made. No matter what people say, you're God's masterpiece. For we are His workmanship, created in Christ Jesus unto good works, which God hath before ordained that we should walk in them.
13: How's the labeling going? Sorry, did I startle you?
16: You sound just like the woman on the CD.
13: Oh, isn't that funny? That's me. You're listening to one of the talks I gave at our last women's retreat.
16: You sound like you're talking directly to me. The body image issues, I'm going through the same thing right now.
13: Our culture always pushes appearances over inner beauty. A lot of women get sick trying to look perfect when they need to focus on what's inside.
16: I'm finally starting to get my priorities straight, but I slip up a lot. I've been gaining weight in recovery. One of my old friends saw me and asked if I was pregnant.
13: That must have hurt.
16: Oh, it did.
13: You look healthy to me. Not overweight, just healthy. I guess people aren't used to seeing you that way.
16: You're focusing on the positive. I like that.
13: You can get more of that if you join us for church.
16: Are you sure I'll be welcome?
13: Our women's group would love to have you. You can come here for more than community service. Everyone's welcome at church.
17: I started attending church every Sunday, then on Wednesdays too. I started becoming more attentive to God's messages, and when I did, the loud, overwhelming doubts in my head became more like whispers. I continued attending long after completing my community service requirements. Meanwhile, I returned to work at the diner while continuing to attend 12-step meetings. Now that God was playing a more active role in my life, I considered taking the most important step in my life.
13: What do you mean you're not sure God would accept you?
16: I was a jerk when I was younger. I stole and I lied to get drugs. I drove drunk and put others in danger. When I look at people in church, I don't see that level of sin.
13: That's because God transformed that sin and made it clean. I promise you, no one can tell what you've done just by looking at you. There is therefore now no condemnation to them which are in Christ Jesus, who walk not after the flesh, but after the Spirit.
16: How can I know for sure whether or not I'm in Christ?
13: You've already admitted that you've sinned. We all have. And you know that Jesus Christ died on the cross to pay for those sins.
16: Yes. So what's the next step?
13: Keep attending church. Keep listening to what the pastor says. Keep reading the Bible. God's word says, if thou shalt confess with thy mouth the Lord Jesus, and shalt believe in thine heart that God hath raised him from the dead, thou shalt be saved. Let's pray together about it right now.
17: We prayed together, and I believed in Jesus. I received him as my Lord and Savior. As my faith deepened, I realized I needed to do something important to grow closer to God. Just as he forgave me for my sins, I needed to forgive those in my life who had brought me pain. So, for my next vacation, I booked a plane to Panama to visit my father.
18: Angela!
16: Hello, Father.
18: I thought you were dead. Your mother told me about your car accident, but she didn't follow up, and I would have written...
16: It's okay. I forgive you.
18: Can I have a hug?
16: I'm sorry, Father. I'm not there. I forgive you for the past, but I can't forget the pain. If I hug you, I'll remember, well, how you used to touch me when I was little.
18: Oh, Ange, I'm so sorry. I was sick. I was a disgusted drunk.
16: So was I. Not in Panama, but later in America. I got into that accident because I was drunk.
18: It's all my fault.
16: Abuse and trauma, it's like a curse. I received Christ as my Savior to break that curse. And you can too. I can help you.
18: You still want me in your life?
16: I do, but I have to be careful. We can only meet in public, and if I ever have children, you can never be alone with them.
18: I understand. I deserve that.
16: God gave me much more than I could ever deserve. And he can do the same for you, Father.
17: After visiting Panama, I felt ready to start a family of my own. I finally trusted myself to raise a child with a foundation of love through Christ. Through 12-step recovery meetings,
8: I met a man named Sam, who had been through some of the same struggles. Shared experiences and a shared faith helped us understand each other like no one else could. A few years later, we married, and the Lord soon blessed us with a baby boy. If the Son, therefore, shall make you free, ye shall be free indeed.
2: Are you tired of patterns that keep you stuck in a life of pain? Like Angela, you can start over again. Be born again if you repent of your sins and believe on the Lord Jesus Christ as Savior. God's Word tells us, "If thou shalt confess with thy mouth the Lord Jesus, and shalt believe in thine heart that God hath raised him from the dead, thou shalt be saved. For with the heart man believeth unto righteousness, and with the mouth confession is made unto salvation." Listening friend, if you understand what this salvation means, that Jesus saves, and you want to trust in him as your personal Savior, you can, as an act of faith, just talk to God. There are no special words, but if you'd like help, maybe you can pray something like, "God, I know that I'm a sinner, and I know that because of my sin, I deserve to be eternally separated from you. Even though I do not deserve it, thank you for loving me and providing the sacrifice for my sins through the death and resurrection of Jesus Christ. I believe that Jesus died for my sins, and I trust in him alone to save me. From this point forward, help me to live my life for you instead of myself. Help me to live the rest of my life in gratitude for the wonderful salvation you have provided. Thank you, Jesus, for saving me." 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This is program number 3938. Heard in the true story of Angela were Atlee Gilbert, Isabel Quintero, Mark Forrest, Jennifer Dimmitt, Ben Zarbach, and Anna Maria Alvarez. Original music, Don Badorf. 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Script, Chrissy Spallone. 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So, until next time, unless our Lord returns before then, I'm Timothy Gregory reminding you that the doors to Pacific Garden Mission are open night and day. 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
22: 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A minute moving down past the hour of 9 o'clock. There had it, the program Unshackled, aired every Sunday morning at around 8:30 right here on ZJB Radio. So at this time, we do get into a repeat of our Sunday service, which was first aired on May 24th this year, and it's from the St. Peter's Anglican Church.
0: On this sacred day, we remember the words recorded in Acts chapter 2, verse 4, where Luke tells us that all of them were filled with the Holy Spirit and began to speak in other languages as the Spirit gave them utterance. As the Holy Spirit united people of many nations and tongues on that first Pentecost, so today we celebrate the unity and diversity of God's people. In keeping with this Pentecost experience, today's readings will be proclaimed in French, local dialect, Spanish, and English, as a reminder that the gospel of Jesus Christ is for every person, every language, and every nation. We extend a special welcome this morning to the Montserrat Girl Guides Association. We are delighted that you are worshiping with us today, and we pray that the Holy Spirit will continue to guide and strengthen you. We also welcome all other visitors, members, and those joining via ZGB Radio. Wherever you're listening from, may you experience the presence, power, and peace of God's Holy Spirit. As we begin this Holy Mass, let us open our hearts anew to the moving of God's Spirit. May the same Spirit that filled the upper room fill this place today with revival, joy, unity, and power. I invite you to stand for a processional hymn, There's a Sweet, Sweet Spirit in This Place, number 296 in our parish hymnals.

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We continue our act of worship with our processional hymn. I invite anyone, the choir and whoever else, to join us in procession. The church is one foundation.

0: When the Spirit comes, whom shall I send to the Father? Even the Spirit of truth who proceeds from the Father, he will bear witness to me, and you also are witnesses, because you have been with me from the beginning. Grace be unto you, and peace from God our Father, and our Lord Jesus Christ. God is Spirit, and those who worship him must worship him in spirit and in truth. So let us now worship the Lord in the beauty of holiness. Let the whole earth stand in awe of him. Blessed be God, Father, Son, and Holy Spirit. Alleluia, alleluia.
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0: Blessed Lord and Father, we have assembled in your name, and in fellowship with one another.
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1: Almighty God, to you all hearts are open,
0: all desires known, and from you no secrets are hid. 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

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Through Jesus Christ our Lord, who lives and reigns with you

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0: Thanks be to God. We now have the same lesson proclaimed in Montserrat dialect.
2: A reading from the Word of God written in Acts. Chapter 2, starting at verse 1. When the day of Pentecost come, the people will believe and follow Jesus, me all together, in the same room. All of a sudden, they hear one noise come from the sky. The noise sound like when one strange wind a blow, like hurricane. And it fill up the whole house where they may sit down. Then them see plenty sudden with favor some long tongue with fire. And them rest on upon every one of them head. And the Holy Spirit take control of all of them and give them power. And them start to talk in some different language where they never learn. Now right there in Jerusalem, they did have some Jew people where love for worship God. We come from all over the world. When them hear the Lord noise, one crowd of them gather up. Them is so shocked, because every one of them may hear the Christian believers them attack, and every one of them hear them attack in them own language. Them is so shocked and shake up. They couldn't believe what them hear. So them ask, wait, all of them people were attack in all them kind of language. And of Galilee, all of them come from? So how come all of we are hear them talk in our own language? Are we Parthians and Medes and Elamites? Some of we come from Mesopotamia, Judea and Cappadocia, Pontus and Asia, Phrygia and Pamphylia, Egypt, and the parts of Libya where belong to Cyrene. And even some visitors right here will come from Rome. And we got Jew and proselytes. Them are people who just get converted. And some Cretans and Arabians right here too. And all of we are here, the Christian believers, them are talk about the mighty works of God. And them are talk in all of we own language. This is the word of God.
0: I don't know how to respond. Thanks be Thanks God. Thanks be to God. Thanks be to God. The choir will now stand and chant the psalm. Psalm 104, verse 25 through 35 and verse 37.

0: seated for the second lesson, which shall be proclaimed in Spanish, then in English.
1: Second lesson is taken from 1 Corinthians 12, 3b to 13. 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That's the reading. Thank you.
2: Gracias.
3: A reading from the Word of God, written in the letter of Paul to the Corinthians, chapter 12, verse 3b through 13. We read responsively. No one can say Jesus is Lord except by the Holy Spirit. Oh, there are varieties of gifts, but the same Spirit. And there are varieties of services, but the same Lord. And there are varieties of activities, but it is the same God who activates all of them in everyone. To each is given the manifestation of the Spirit for the common good. To one is given, through the Spirit, the utterance of wisdom, and to another the utterance of knowledge according to the same Spirit. To another, faith by the same Spirit. To another, gifts of healing by the one Spirit.
4: To another, the working of miracles. To another, prophecy. To another, discerning of spirits. To another, various kinds of tongues. To another, interpretation of tongues.
3: All these these are activated by one and the same Spirit, who allots to each one individually, just as the Spirit chooses.
4: For just as the body is one and has many members, and all the members of the body, though many, are one body, so it is with Christ.
3: For in the one Spirit we were all baptized into one body, Jews and Greeks, slaves or free, and we were all made to drink of one Spirit. The word of the Lord.
2: Grand Old Hymn 471-271.

of resurrection, the first there to be on the doors of the house where the disciples had been, had met to look for the face of the Jews. Jesus came and stood among them and said, "Peace be with you." After this, he showed them his hands and his side. Then the disciples joined when they rejoiced when they saw the Lord. Jesus said to them again, "Peace be with you. As the Father has sent me, so I send you." When he had said this, he breathed on them and said to them, "Receive the Holy Spirit. If you forgive the sins of any, they are forgiven them. If you retain the sins of any, they are retained." This

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1: The theme for this morning's sermon, as we continue in our family month journey, a purpose-driven church family. A purpose-driven church family. And our text, we have two texts this morning, comes from the Actions of the Apostles, chapter 2, verses 1 through 11. And 1 Corinthians, Paul's first letter to the Corinthians, chapter 12, verses 3 to 13. Let us pray. May the words of my mouth and the meditation and reflection of our hearts be always acceptable in your sight, O Lord, our strength and our Redeemer, let the church say.
2: Amen.
1: Amen. My brothers and sisters in Christ, there are too many persons sitting in churches but not moving in purpose. Some of us, truth be told, some of us have mastered church culture. Some of us know how to play church. But do we know how to surrender to the Spirit of God? Pentecost was not a quiet gathering. It was an explosion of heaven into earth. And the Bible says suddenly there came a sound from heaven as of a mighty rushing wind. And it filled the house where they were. And all of them were filled with the Holy Spirit. Fire sat upon them. Tongues were loose. Fear was broken. Lives were transformed. The same disciples, mark this, who once hid behind closed doors, now stood boldly. They stood boldly declaring the wonderful works of Almighty God. Pentecost, ordinary people into kingdom bearers. And Acts chapter 2 shows us that before the power came, the people came together. And the Bible says they were all with one accord and in one place. Unity became the atmosphere for God to move. And the devil knows that if he can divide the church family, he can weaken its weakness. He knows divided people cannot carry ministry with purpose effectively. But Pentecost reminds us that when we come together under the authority of Christ, heaven will respond with power. The church, my brothers and sisters, is not supposed to be a social club. The church is not a place for competition and jealousy. The church is a living body empowered by the Spirit of God. And Paul says in 1 Corinthians chapter 12 that there are diversities of gifts, but the same Spirit. Different operations, but the same God working through all. A purpose-driven church family understands that everyone should understand that everyone got to play. Everyone was not called to preach. Everyone may not sing on key. You know, Charles Wesley say, when you sing, don't only sing, but sing in tune. The tragedy of many churches, my brothers and sisters, is not the absence of gifts. It is the recognition and the misuse of it. Some persons want gifts for attention instead of transformation. Some persons want titles without sacrifice. Someone positioned without prayer. But the Holy Spirit was not given for performance. He was given for purpose. And the fire of Pentecost was never meant to entertain the church. It was meant to empower it to impact the world. And when the Spirit came in Acts chapter 2, languages broke out like we had this morning. Very good. Because God was showing that the gospel of Christ was for every people, every nation, every culture and every generation. Pentecost reversed that division where the church became one family under one Lord, one faith, and one baptism. That is what Pentecost did. And Paul declares that by one Spirit, we're all baptized into one body. Not many bodies, one. The hand cannot say to the foot, I do not need you. The choir cannot say to the cleaners, I do not need you. But we need one another because we are one church family connected by one Spirit. But in needing each other, we must learn and first respect one another. But oh, how often we do the opposite. We have allowed pride to creep into the church. Yet sadly in churches today, some of us are no longer giving God our best. Passion has turned into routine. Commitment has turned into convenience. Some of us are present physically, but absent spiritually. The fire has gone low. And while the Holy Spirit is trying to move the church forward, some of us are still carrying a territorial spirit. What do I mean by that? That is my seat. Move down or sit somewhere else. That doesn't happen in there, right? That is my ministry. We must also move away from the seven words that continue to cripple and weaken the church. You know what they are? We have always done it this way. We must move away from these words. Those words have silent vision, resisted growth, run clergy out of this place, and hinder a fresh anointing of God's Holy Spirit. Too often the church becomes more committed to preserving tradition than pursuing transformation. Both goes hand in hand for the building up of the body of Christ. I say again, the kingdom of God is not about ownership. It is about stewardship and service. And Paul warned the church because they were gifted, but divided. They spoke in different tongues, yes. They prophesied. They had the spiritual gifts. But they were immature in love and unity. The church is a family, and in a healthy family, I say it again, in a healthy family, every member contributes positively. If one part suffers, all suffers. If one rejoices, if we cannot say something good about someone, my brothers and sisters, it is better to remain silent. Too much damage has been done in the church through gossiping, negativity, criticism, and careless words. Many churches are wounded not by the attacks from the outside only, but by words spoken from within. Our careless conversation, my brothers and sisters, can plant bitterness, division, and hurt that lasts for years, donkey years. And that's why the Bible reminds us that life and death are in the power of the tongue. When I was growing up, I used to hear sticks and stones can't break my bones and words cannot do me no. Not anymore. No, sir. We cannot claim to love God while constantly tearing down our brothers and sisters with words and deeds. Not every thought need to be spoken. Not every opinion need to be shared. Not every fault needs to be broadcast. Your right hand must not know what your left hand is doing. Sometimes the most spiritual thing to do is to remain silent. Truth be told, persons within the church may have hurt us, disappointed us, or spoken against us.
0: Some have left. Some have moved on. But hear this clearly. God has never failed us. God has never betrayed us. He has never stopped loving us. The hymn writes up, and I am so glad that Jesus loves me. Jesus loves even me. Even me. So why allow human behavior to disconnect us from that divine relationship? This is a time for the church to press on. The question is this morning, who is willing to serve? The early church did not have elaborate buildings or expensive technology, but they had the Holy Ghost fire. They prayed until places shook. They preached until souls cried out, "What must we do to be saved?" They carried purpose. In other words, with the fire and sacrifice, we can make it. A purpose-driven church family is one who worships, serves, forgives, and bear witness. Today, the Spirit of God is calling the church back to unity, back to forgiveness, back to humility, and back to revival. So often when we speak about a fundraiser in this parish, our own members turn up their face and criticize. Another one again? Not me this time. But we are the body of Christ. If we don't do it, who will for us? Now, a surprise coming later down in the month. We'll see. But my brothers and sisters, today the Spirit is calling the church. It's time to empty ourselves so that the Holy Ghost can fill us. Fill us with love. Fill us with power. Fill us with compassion. Fill us with holiness. Before I take my seat, perhaps one of us is saying today, "Lord, I need that fire again. I need that revival again. Breathe on me one more time." God is ready to breathe afresh into his church again. He's ready to restore with power his Holy Spirit. So today, let us not leave the same way we came in. As we welcome the Holy Spirit one more time, I invite us, as I challenge us to make room for that Holy Spirit. We're about to sing the hymn 266. If you're not ready to sing, to allow the Holy Spirit to move into your life one more time, don't bother get up. But if we are willing to move forward in community service and with the church's work and mission and ministry, I invite us to stand and sing, "Breathe on me, breath of God. Fill me with life anew that I may love what thou dost love and do what thou wouldst do." That's our testimony this morning as we welcome once again the Holy Spirit into our lives.

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1: Fill the hearts of your faithful people and enkindle in us the fire of your love. 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And let the church say,
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1: Amen. 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
0: First being given to the
1: church, the Council of Nicaea. We believe in one God.
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4: 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Lord, in your mercy, hear our prayer.
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5: Members, stand please. The prayer of the Guild of St. Luke. Together. O Lord Jesus Christ, in thy great compassion, we the Guild, O Lord Jesus Christ, in thy great compassion, we the Guild of St. Luke, ask thee.

0: Renew your church with your power, and send us out as faithful witness. 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Amen. The act of penitence on page 123. Together, if we say we have
1: sinned, we deceive ourselves and the truth is not in us. If we confess our sins, God is faithful and just, and will forgive our sins and cleanse us from all unrighteousness.
0: Let us therefore confess our sins. Almighty God, our Heavenly Father, Almighty God, have mercy upon you, pardon and deliver you from all your sins. Confirm and strengthen all goodness and keep you in life eternal. Through Jesus Christ our Lord.
2: Amen.
0: Amen. Please stand for the greeting of peace we use Form A. We are the body of Christ. By the one Spirit we are all baptized into one body and have all been made to drink of the one Spirit.
1: Let us then pursue the things that made for peace.
0: My brothers and sisters in Christ, the peace of the Lord be always with you.
1: And also with you.
0: Thank you.

0: Father, we offer you these gifts which you have given us.
1: This bread, this wine, this money, we lend you all ourselves as our eyes and our work. We come through your Holy Spirit and receive the holy and thy sacrifice. As this bread

thing, always and everywhere to give you thanks, Father Almighty, everlasting God. The preface of Pentecost. Through Jesus Christ our Lord, in fulfillment of his true promise, the Holy Spirit came down on this day from heaven, lighting upon his disciples to teach them and to lead them into all truth, uniting persons of many tongues in one confession of faith, and giving your church the power to serve you as a royal priesthood and preach your gospel to all nations. Therefore we praise you, joining our voices with angels and archangels, and with all the company of heaven, who forever sing this hymn.

Please sit or kneel, Form E. Sovereign Lord and Father, to you be glory and praise forever. In your boundless wisdom, you brought creation into being. In your tender compassion, in your great love, you fashioned us in your image. In your tender compassion, you sent your Son, Jesus Christ, our Savior, to share our human nature in the power of the Holy Spirit. He overcame the power of sin and death and brought your people to new birth as first fruits of your new creation. On the night he was betrayed, he took bread. And when he had given thanks to you, he broke it and gave it to his disciples and said, "Take this and eat it. This is my body which is given for you. Do this for the remembrance of me."

And after supper, he took the cup of wine, and when he had given thanks, he gave it to them and said, "Drink this, all of you. This is my blood of the new covenant, which is shed for you and for many for the forgiveness of sins. Whenever you drink it, do this for the remembrance of me."

0: we offer you, Father, our sacrifice of thanks and praise. Send your Holy Spirit upon these gifts of bread and wine, that become the body and blood of your Son, Jesus, our Lord and Redeemer. As we partake of this holy food of new and unending life, may your Holy Spirit establish us as a royal priesthood with the Blessed Virgin Mary, Joel, St. Peter, St. John, and St. James, and all your sons and daughters who share in the inheritance of your saints, through Jesus Christ, our Lord.
1: With him and in him and through him, by the power of the Holy Spirit, we worship you, Father Almighty, with all who stand before you in earth and heaven,

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1: the body and blood of our Savior, Jesus Christ, with faith and thanksgiving. We do not presume to come to the table, most merciful Father,
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0: Let us pray. 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Lord, we are not worthy. Lord, we are not worthy. Lord, we are not worthy that thou should come under our roof. But say the word only and our soul shall be healed, and let the church say,
1: Amen.
0: Amen. Communion hymn.
2: Communion hymn 270, 270.

Come, Holy Ghost, our souls inspire, enlighten with celestial fire. Hymn 200. Very softly and solemnly.

The second of the prayers we pray together. Eternal God and Heavenly Father, the Spirit of truth, lead you into all truth. Give you grace to confess that Jesus Christ is Lord, and to proclaim the word and works of God. And the blessing of God Almighty, the Father, the Son, and the Holy Spirit,

All right, so they had it, our church service, a repeated version today, Sunday, and that service was first aired on May 24th this year. ZGB's morning time, though, 19 minutes, moving up on the hour of 11 o'clock. Just to remind you that coming your way at 11 o'clock, we do have the program Under the Tamarind Tree. Then, of course, we'll head into our Sunday afternoon programming. I know earlier I did mention that West Indies, they are scheduled to take on New Zealand at 2:30 this afternoon. Actually, it's a day game, so it started at 10 o'clock this morning. New Zealand, they won the toss and decided to field first, and the West Indies, they are actually on 30 for 1 up against New Zealand in the fourth ODI there in Bridgetown, Barbados. So once again, I do apologize. Actually thought it was an afternoon game. I think the one on Tuesday might just be, but let me make sure that I'm telling you the right thing for Tuesday. So yeah, so got it mixed up actually. So Tuesday is a day night game in Bridgetown, Barbados, but today is actually a day game. So it started at 10 o'clock this morning, and then Tuesday's game will be a day night game, and that will begin let me make sure I have that right. So that game will begin 2:30 on Tuesday afternoon. So West Indies in the course of over number 10, they are 30 for 1. Remember this afternoon as well, or better yet, before we turn to football, England, they scored 387 for 3 in the third ODI. They're at Lords against India. India, they need 378 runs for a victory. Bangladesh, they won that game against Zimbabwe by some 4 wickets, a T20 affair. So that's the latest in the cricket world. And then this afternoon, 3 o'clock, the FIFA World Cup final, Spain versus Argentina. And that's at 3 o'clock this afternoon. All right. So just a quick roundup of what's happening in the sports world. So take note of that as you move. 17 minutes on the hour of 11.

0: So we're getting closer now to 11 o'clock when we get into the program Under the Tamarind Tree. Just a reminder, in case you were planning to do any lab tests tomorrow, the 20th of our July, or during the course of this week, just to let you know that the Glenelg Hospital Lab, they're actually, or they'll be closed from tomorrow for routine testing services, okay? So hopefully on the 28th, they'll resume services at the Glenelg Hospital Lab. But for this week, up to Monday next week, they'll be closed, all right? So please take note. West Indies, they're pushing on, and we're all hoping that they can get a victory in honor of the late Sir Gary Sobers. The captain did mention that they're searching for a victory to honor him. Second ODI 138, third ODI 140. Can the Windies get past that? Get a victory today? Keep the series alive heading into the day night match on Tuesday. We'll see, ya.
1: I will worship Christ, my Savior. He has been
0: India, they're 29 without loss. Looking to get 388 for victory. They're 359 runs away, all right? 3 o'clock this afternoon once again. FIFA.
1: Remember my dance. Remember my
0: World Cup final. Mm-hmm. Spain versus Argentina.

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5: Thank you, Dr. Barnes. Pleasure to be here.
4: For some of us Montserratians, 30 years, 3 decades of living with the Soufrière Hills eruption is a significant portion of our life. Do volcano scientists have the same perception of time?
5: Yeah, well, I can't speak for all volcanologists, but for myself, I mean, the eruption of the Soufrière Hills volcano has basically been the entirety of my professional life. So, I mean, it's kind of consumed my life in a way. So,
4: consume your life, and it certainly consumed my memories.
5: Yes, yes. Well, everybody on Montserrat, it's a big part of everybody's lives.
4: Yes, yes. Does the fact that you are of Montserrat heritage make a difference to the way you view this period?
5: Yes, it's bittersweet, because in some ways the eruption destroyed the Montserrat that I knew. Is, you know, it's gone, the places that I used to go to, where I went to school, you know, all the places I spent my time and played and did all sorts of things, they're in some ways are gone. So that's, you know, very, very difficult. But it's also, you know, given me a lot of opportunity in other ways. It's given me the opportunity to have, you know, a very fulfilling career. It's intellectually interesting and hopefully useful work. So, I mean, that's a privilege that a lot of people don't get. So I'm really appreciative of that.
4: And you said that you grew up here. Is this your birthplace?
5: I was born in the UK, in Hertfordshire, but I came to Montserrat with my parents when I was 7 years old.
4: By the time the volcano erupted, you're way beyond that.
5: Yeah.
4: Yes. Let's divert a little to something a bit lighter. As you make yourself comfortable under the tamarind tree, have you had any tamarind tree experiences?
5: So, obviously, eaten lots of tamarind, but the main one that comes to mind, I think it was soon after I came to Montserrat, we were staying in Richmond Hill with Uncle Chris, and he had a huge tamarind tree in the yard. And one day, my friend Dwayne and I climbed up in the tamarind tree, and we had loads of tamarind. We picked, you know, tons and tons of tamarinds, and bagged them up, and went into Plymouth, and sold tamarind in the middle of Plymouth, and you know, we made some money, and then spent it all in Rams on Pringles and Snickers and all that sort of thing.
4: It sounded as if you had an entrepreneurial spirit.
5: Yeah.
4: From early. Were they sweet tamarinds? Because you sold them in Plymouth?
5: Yeah, well, I mean, I think people are generally encouraging of children. So, you know, they patronized us.
4: I would imagine that some people got some nice tamarind juice. Yeah. Out of those tamarinds. And others under the tree want to find out, after hearing this, what sort of little boy were you?
5: Yeah, well, I mean, I was quite, you know, mainly kind of quiet, you know, bit shy, you know, nose is always in a book kind of thing, but also, you know, like to play with my friends. We would, you know, be riding our bikes, you know, we'd set up ramps and see how high we could ramp our bike, and you know, we'd make carts and race them down the hills, and we made a hang glider. I made a hang glider with my friend Dwayne, and we went out in a storm and tried to fly it. That was good, a bit painful, but But it was good anyway. I was trying making boats, and we would go to the beach and ride the waves in the inner tubes and things like that. And so we had a lot of fun.
4: You had a lot of fun. It sounds as if you're boy. Danger. Did you say you went out into a storm to try out that hand glider?
5: Yeah, because there was lots of wind, so best. Because it wasn't the best hang glider in the world.
4: A little bit of a daredevil. And what about school? Tell us about your favorite subject and your teachers. You know, mm-hmm. we want to know what went into the shaping of you as a volcano scientist.
5: So I guess I've just always had a kind of an affinity for physics and mathematics, science generally, but kind of really, you know, I just really find physics interesting and fun. So those subjects kind of clicked with me. And also, for me, they were the easier subjects because, you know, for other things, you have to memorize a lot of stuff. And I was always kind of lazy. I didn't want to memorize anything. So in physics, you only have to, at that level, you only have to remember a few things, and then you can work everything else out from that point. So that was, you know, I really enjoyed it, and I was good at it. And so, that, you know, I gravitated to that. And one of the privileges of, I think, Montserrat in that time, and I had lots of, you know, really great, dedicated, professional, you know, teachers. So, you know, I always had good teachers who really cared about teaching, cared about doing a good job and making sure that, you know, the kids were learning and stuff like that. So it was a very supportive academic environment. So that one subject that was kind of stood out was electricity and electronics, because that was the kind of one subject I couldn't really coast in. We had a teacher, and probably, you know, if other people had him, you know, he was a very tough and strict teacher. He had very high standards, and he wouldn't, you know, settle for anything but, you know, really good level work. And, you know, he really pushed the whole class, and, you know, it was a subject that, you know, I couldn't coast on. And he would give us such volumes of homework that we'd be up until sometimes 2-3 in the morning trying to get Mr. Jarvis's homework finished and in a presentable fashion so that, you know, we could survive the class. It was tough, but I found the subject really interesting. And also challenging because he was really pushing us. And, you know, so I'd find some of the questions difficult. It was a rewarding experience, and it kind of taught me at that age to do something that was difficult and hard and push yourself and, you know, ultimately come through on the other side. So that was a good experience. I mean, I don't know if teachers would be allowed to do that these days, to kind of push people that hard. So it's probably up for debate, but I got a lot out of it. So it was, you know, it was memorable.
4: Did you have a favorite teacher?
5: Favorite teachers? So lots and lots of different. It's hard to pick out, or not even fair to pull out one. Favorite.
4: Mr. Jarvis sticks
5: Mr. Jarvis
4: in your memory
5: sticks in
4: a
5: head.
4: Special
5: yeah,
4: way.
5: Yeah, he was in his own league.
4: And about, you know, I'm looking for inspiration from home now, and this might be a difficult one for you to answer. Mm-hmm. Who inspired you most at home?
5: My parents, mm-hmm. you know, both very remarkable people in their different ways, and, you know, they're really people in their different ways, and, you know, they really inspired me a lot. So.

0: enter the Calypso competition. And she like wrote the songs, played music on a quattro, and went in. And she was like the first, as far as I know, the first female Calypsonian to make it into the Calypso finals. And she finished third on her first try. And like in the 80s, you know, you have people like Hero and Reality and all these different people. So, it was, you know, mm-hmm. it was a very high standard. And so that was really inspiring to see. And then, like, you know, my father, you know, was modeled kind of hard work, and, you know, success comes from hard work. So I knew, you know, he'd gone in the 50s, he'd gone to the UK, and then by the time the 70s and 80s, he'd, you know, built up a business that in the UK that was, you know, hiring, you know, lots of other people there. And then he came to Montserrat and, you know, built up different businesses. And so I always knew him, so it's like, you know, really hardworking and entrepreneurial. And so those kinds of things just instilled in me, you know, I didn't have to say anything. I just kind of know, okay, I can do whatever I, you know, kind of want to do. It's not even a question. I can, you know, nothing's holding me back. You know, I can just do whatever I want. So that's a really kind of free mindset, you know, where you just think, okay, well, what do I want to do? Okay, so I'll just go and do that.
1: And in recognition of all that you've told us about those who contributed to shaping you here in Montserrat and to your parents' inspiration, let's have your first piece of music.
0: Okay, so my first piece is one of the songs that my mum sung at the Calypso Finals. I can't remember what year it was. I think maybe it was 89, I'm not sure. But it's called Bring Them Back, or Miss Goosey.

0: You've just heard Bring Them Back, Miss Goosey by Pat Belonger Ryan, and I'm speaking to Dr. Graham Ryan, director of the Montserrat Volcano Observatory. That there's a volcano science is fairly common knowledge here in Montserrat, given the fact that we've lived with an eruption for 30 years. And so nowadays we would expect children to be inspired to do things within the field of volcanology. What inspired you?
1: Yeah, so I mean, it's really obvious. It's the eruption of the Soufriere Hills volcano. That's what got me into it. Before, if that hadn't happened, I don't think there was really any possibility that I would have gone into volcanology. So, the eruption started when I was an undergraduate in physics. And at that point, before that, I didn't even really know really what geology was. When I was in the student halls of residence, my neighbor was doing geology and, you know, asked him, what's that? And he kind of told me. I didn't really get it. But, when I came during, for summer holidays during the eruptions in Montserrat, I volunteered at the Volcano Observatory and saw the things that they were doing, and that's where I got my interest.
0: This is amazing. I was expecting to hear a little bit of a different answer to that, in that I thought, well, you were into physics and you're into all of this and came about this cause of that early shaping. But it's interesting that your career was created by the eruption itself.
1: I think it's a common thing. Well, not a common thing, but it's happened in the Caribbean. Like, most of the eruptions create volcanologists. So, like, so Thomas Christopher is another volcanologist here. And in St. Vincent, you have Dr. Richie Robertson. And so on. And I'm sure that this last eruption in St. Vincent will, inspire new people to come into it as well.
0: That's very much so. You mentioned Dr. Richie Robinson, because we've had him here under the tamarind tree sharing with us. And I'm thinking back to the early stages of the volcanic eruption when we had a Dr. Ambi from Cameroon.
1: Yeah.
0: I'm not sure if he was a volcanologist, but he was here in a role of that type. I had the pleasure of going to Mount Cameroon.
1: Okay.
0: To the very place that he's from.
1: Yeah, yeah.
0: You know, and so I am assuming that he too was inspired into the field.
1: Probably,
0: because of that. You have had many experiences over the years that have helped to shape you into the scientist that you are. Would you like to share one or two of those with us?
1: As I said, this eruption is the main, I mean, I've had before and after lots of experiences and people who've helped me and opportunities that I've been given which help to shape and develop. But in terms of, I guess, one thing that really immediately changed the course of my life and my career is this eruption. And when I came here, 1996 was the first time I volunteered, and they took me in and showed me how to read the seismograph and see the different kinds of earthquakes, and they let me go out into the field with them to observe the volcano, and showed me how to use the GPS and go out gas monitoring. And so that experience kind of really opened my mind, because I didn't know that volcanology existed, that people studied these things. And so, there were, at that time, people at observatory, would let, I was still quite young, and they took me in and showed me stuff. And there was also a time when a lot of different PhD students coming through and coming out, and it was very exciting. So, oh, this is what a PhD is. You get to do all of these exciting things and work on these important problems, you know. So that is what pushed me in that direction.
0: So you were mentored into the field.
1: Yeah.
0: What would you say to young persons here in Montserrat, young Montserratians wanting to enter the field? And are you continuing to do that level of mentoring?
1: Yeah, so it's a difficult kind of field to go in. I think any field that's kind of academic now, it becomes harder and harder. But I mean, you have to kind of know what you're interested in and what you know, the kinds of things that you are willing to work hard at, and things that you would, even if you weren't getting paid to do it, that you would do it. And if you have that level of interest, then it's, you know, that's that indicates that, you know, that would be the path to go on. And we do have at the MVO, we have our interns who come in and kind of work with us and get those kind of experiences in different places. I've had PhD students and that sort of thing. So it's a kind of an ongoing thing. And we also do outreach, has a lot of work with the schools at different levels, from, you know, little tots up to community college. So we interact a lot with the schools. One of the big projects we had was the mural at the secondary school, and that was built on, you know, lots of after-school clubs and, you know, developing those ideas and talking about the volcano and impacts of the volcano. So it's kind of an ongoing work with the school children.
0: Okay, but, I'm glad to hear that, because I was going to ask, are you able to stimulate interest in science in Montserrat schools?
1: Yeah.
0: Yes. So that seemed to be the case. This would be a good time for us to have another bit of music, break up all this scientific talk.
1: Okay. Okay, so as I was growing up, I lived on Wall Street, and right over the road was Mother Castle's house, and she's Arrow, or Uncle Fonzie's mother. And so, you know, I was always in and out of that house constantly. And when I was there, the song Hot, Hot, Hot took over the world. And that was also inspiring, you know, from this little Montserrat and this song that, you know, Montserratians have created. And my, you know, Uncle Fonzie, you know, it's like this kind of worldwide phenomenon. So that was really inspiring. So it's Hot, Hot, Hot.
0: It sounds as if you were more than inspired. You were very proud of your Uncle Fonzie.
1: Yeah.
0: And of course, Hot, Hot, Hot took on a different meaning after the Sufria Hills volcanic eruption.

0: Yes, so you've just heard Hot, Hot, Hot by the Mighty Arrow. And I'm speaking to Dr. Graham Ryan, director of Montserrat Volcano Observatory. And so, yes, this is a hot, hot, hot conversation. And 30 years of pursuing a career within this field created by the circumstances here in Montserrat. And you're now an accomplished scientist and academic, receiving many outstanding awards for your contributions to the field, including one as outstanding alumni of the University of Lancaster. How does that make you feel?
1: Like, awards are kind of a little weird. I think you kind of can't take them too seriously. I mean, you have to have some accomplishments, but there's also an element of luck as to who gets something and who doesn't get something. So, I mean, there's other people who might be, you know, done more, maybe more deserving, who get overlooked for certain reasons. So, you know, you have to take it for what it is. It's a token of recognition and appreciation for some things you've done, but you have to keep it in perspective.
0: So you were recognized, and that was really nicely put, you know, a humbling way of putting all of this. And you were recognized by the University of Lancaster as an ex-student. Why was this so? Is that where you did your undergraduate? What was it?
1: Yeah, so I did my PhD at the University of Lancaster. So as I said, when I was here, when I started, and as a volunteer in 96, there were students coming and going and professors coming and going. And so one of the universities that was here was the University of Lancaster, and students from the University of Lancaster were here. So I kind of met those people. And when it came time to apply for PhDs, Lancaster was, like, the project they had was one that, you know, I really found interesting. So I applied for that, and I was successful. Obviously, a big part of that, you know, the experience that I had, you know, in an active volcano before, I think kind of, you know, helped my application. So,
0: and were you supervised by somebody who was already involved with monitoring the volcano here?
1: So, like, when I was here, so I had my supervisors. I don't think they came here, because it's kind of like a weird story of, well, nothing in life ever goes according to plan. And so when I was here, the person who I met here, who had put out the PhD, was called Mark Stasiuk, and he had been in Montserrat frequently, helping with the monitoring and so on. And then I applied for the PhD with Mark, and I got it. And then between getting it and me arriving in Lancaster, he left. I think he went to Canada to do something else. So then I was in Lancaster, and my primary supervisor had gone. So I ended up with three different supervisors. So there was Dr. Jenny Gilbert, Professor Harry Pinkerton, and Dr. Steve Lane. Ended up supervising my PhD. So, I mean, it turned out well in the end, but it was a bit chaotic in the beginning.
0: We're still trying to engage our young listeners who might want to pursue a similar path. And we are using the term PhD and supervisor. And that's the language you know, and I know. But could you just explain a little bit about what that experience, that process is all about?
1: So, yeah, so it is a unique experience. So, obviously, in school, and, you know, you're used to learning, you're kind of learning a set curriculum of material, and that kind of finishes when you get to the master's level. And so at the PhD level, what you're doing is you're trying to create new knowledge to kind of push the boundaries of what is known. So you do that, you're doing research. So the PhD is a Doctor of Philosophy, and it's a research degree where you do a piece of original research that will create some new or novel information, and then you publish that, and that would be your PhD thesis, and you also publish scientific articles from that. And because it's it's a difficult process, so you need a mentor to help you, guide you in that process, and help you avoid some of the pitfalls and steer you into more productive directions. So you have somebody who's already done significant research to help you, and that's your PhD supervisor, who's there to guide you and help you with your research.
0: It's not an easy road, is it?
1: No, it's not. It's not. But it's if you're doing it for the right reasons, it's very rewarding, and it's a great privilege to be able to have that experience. But it's not easy. I mean, I think like the last month of my PhD, I didn't leave the department. I just had a I had a carry mat and a sleeping bag, and I said, I'm not going home until this is done.
0: I'm smiling because all of this resonates, but yeah. One of the things that would cause me to smile is that shortly after I completed my PhD, I was in a taxi going on my way to an interview, mm-hmm. and the taxi driver struck up a conversation with me, and he said to me, he looked around, after he realized that I just completed a PhD, he said, but you still have some hair left. It's a very stressful experience. And he was speaking from an experience that his brother had. And he said to me, I interpreted PhD to mean persistent head banging.
1: Yeah. I think everybody reaches, a point where, it gets really tough, mm-hmm. and you just have to grit your teeth and
0: and get push on through. With it. So we are encouraging others because we want other volcano scientists, and we're encouraging others, and apart from the volcano scientists, there are other related fields, because mine is social science. And it is what's about the volcanic eruption and how people, what it meant to people, how people coped, and so forth. So there are different fields that are related to experiences such as these that we want to encourage our young people to pursue, and for our young people to recognize it's not an easy road, but you can keep on the road. And as a result of that, you have written much and have published 44 peer-reviewed articles. Please share a little bit about that.
1: At the PhD level, although you that's when you know the least, mm-hmm. is you have that's kind of when you have the most freedom and the most time, mm-hmm. To do stuff. So do the most creative kind of work. Although when I was signed up for the PhD, it was because I saw all these other students, flying around and monitoring volcanoes and doing things. Because of my background, I ended up back in the lab when I did my PhD. So I was creating like an analog volcano in the lab. With something called gum rosin and diethyl ether to simulate volcanic mm-hmm. explosions. But I ended up taking experiments in a completely different direction, because the original experiments were meant to just be looking at an explosion that happens over a second or so. And I did that, and I set up the equipment and created these explosions. But one day I just did the explosions and I just left the equipment running and I went home, and then I came back the next day. And when I looked at the data, even though the experiment's supposed to last, 5 seconds, and I had like 24 hours of data, and I looked at the data and I could see these weird signals, because it had pressure sensors on it, and I could see these weird signals where the pressure was going up and then dropping down again, and up and down again, and it was getting wider and wider. And I remember, like, when I was a Montserrat, I remember seeing the signals of Montserrat, in, you know, leading up to 25th of June and so on, mm-hmm. where you could see this pressure building up and then releasing and building up and releasing. So I ended up pursuing that, those long cycles rather than the short explosions, and trying to figure out, you know, what's causing this, and like, how was it, how would it relate to Soufre Hills volcano. And then also the experiments also started to produce these little explosions that would just start to happen spontaneously. Initially you're looking at fragmentation at the beginning, a few seconds, and then you're looking at hours afterwards, and then you see the top of the thing and it would just kind of go bang, bang. And so I was like, okay, yeah, that's also something I've seen in Montserrat, you know, so in 97, when, you know, when we were seeing these explosions every 8 hours and so on. So I kind of looked at that and tried to figure out, how does that relate? Why does it generate that? So that was a lot of fun, and, you know, where, you know, kind of tying it back into, like, my real-world lived experience of, you know, watching a live volcano and then being able to tie these experiments into that. So that was a lot of fun.
0: I'm so happy to hear you say that, because from my own research, I like to talk about lived experiences, mm-hmm. and insider experiences.
1: Yeah, it's
0: because you lived here and because you know the volcano here that you were able to make.
1: Yeah, it'd be very difficult to make that link. If you had not had the
0: experience. Yeah. So you've made me very happy. Yeah. And I always thought about the lived experiences literally as the lived experiences, mm-hmm. you know, from the social scientific perspective. But to hear the volcano scientists, explain that same phenomenon as important.
1: Yeah.
0: You've made me feel very happy.
1: Because, yeah. I mean, science is not, you know, so when you learn science, it seems like it's just a bunch of facts and equations that you're learning. Mm-hmm. But creating science is about creativity, mm-hmm. and taking ideas from different places that maybe didn't go together before and put them together in different ways and see, does that create something that works or not? And, you know, it's a very creative process, and you need to, like, have a pool of lots of different ideas from completely different places that you can, like, put together.
0: And sometimes the ideas don't come from, you know, you're pooling ideas from different places, but sometimes they don't come from different places. They come from your own creation. Mm-hmm. And that is what is important about a PhD, that original contribution to knowledge. Yes, yes. And given that all that you have shared, it is no surprise that you are listed, according to Google, as 46 of 388 academics at the University of the West Indies, St. Augustine. You have been prolific. How did you get all that?
1: I wouldn't say. the numbers don't really mean much. I mean, it's like there's, you know, people who publish orders of magnitudes more than I do.
0: I know, and you're
1: very
0: so
1: productive.
0: Humble. But you have, is it 44 peer-reviewed journals? Yeah, you've published things.
1: So, I mean, because it's one of the struggles, because volcanologists, especially like in observatories, you're not in the university, so your day job takes up a lot of your time, mm-hmm. so you don't really often, you know, get the chance to do as much mm-hmm. Publishing as you would like to do, because you have kind of more important things to do. But also, because you're on the front line, as you said, like, lived experience is so important. I say, like, the newspaper is the first draft of history, and the observatory is like the first draft of a scientific article, because you're getting new data coming in all the time, and new insights, and you're kind of, oh, okay, what does that mean? What, seeing something new. So you have all this kind of opportunity, but the tension is also you don't have as much time. So, you know, it's like everything in life is trade-offs, and kind of things are in tension with each other. Yeah.
0: It's beyond time. It's more than time. It's because you could have all the time in the world, but some people find it difficult to mm-hmm. get into the yeah. task of writing.
1: Yeah. Most people, myself included, getting started and keeping going, especially when you have lots of other things calling on you. That's why I say, like, the PhD time is, you know, a kind of a privileged time where, you know, you're kind of, the world has decided to carve you out a piece of time and space to just do research. You're not really going to get that opportunity again.
0: That's true. That's very much so. Although there's some people who might think, well, there you are in the MVO and you could sit down and just no. write.
1: No, there's too much to do.
0: Yes. And do you have PhD students as well? Are you supervising PhD students?
1: I've supervised a few, not as many as I'd like. I just had a PhD student, and she graduated last year. She was doing a PhD on the geothermal system mm-hmm. and looking at different aspects of that, and doing work on the rocks and like how the physics of the rocks, you know, varies and how that might impact on the geothermal system. So yeah.
0: And we are trying to develop geothermal resources here.
1: Yeah.
0: Are you very much involved with that?
1: Yeah, so it's serendipity. Like, I guess like my two things. So the volcano pushed me into volcanology. Mm-hmm. And then I went away in 2008. I went to New Zealand and I went into geothermal research and exploration when I was in New Zealand. And again, like, geothermal energy wasn't something that I knew about, really. And I got introduced into this whole other world. And then the year, it was almost like the year that I left, Montserrat started their exploration here. And I ended up coming back to do the survey for the geophysical survey of the system here. For that, so, you know, went to New Zealand with no idea that would happen, and I ended up coming back the next year, and then like probably each year I'd come back to do something from New Zealand with that. So it was really quite lucky.
0: But you're saying that it's luck, but the preparation is there, work and so on. Yeah. And we want to emphasize that once you pursue these opportunities could come your way, because you've been made ready for that.
1: Yes, it was very much you have to make the most of the opportunities and the preparation so that when opportunities do come your way, you're in a position to capitalize on them.
0: And this would be a lovely time for us just to take a little break and for you to share another piece of music that you like.
1: A song that I always find really fascinating because it's probably, I think, probably the most unique calypso that I've heard, and it's called The Sword Man by Radio, because it's musically and lyrically is just very unique and mysterious. I still don't really understand what it's about, but it's a great calypso.
0: Yes, there are many people who are trying to sort out its meaning. And of course, this is my area. I'm always seeking for meaning. And but I'm not going to tell you what I think it's all about. I'm going to leave that mystery for you to find out.

0: It's 30 years since the Sophia Hills volcanic eruption started, and there's going to be a big conference here.
1: 30 years on Sophia Hills conference. The overarching theme is turning magma into momentum. You know, we've had this volcano and it's been impacting on our lives for three decades. And so I think one of the objectives of the conference is to, A, share our experiences with the volcano and share new knowledge that's come out of it, but also discuss, you know, what is the best way forward. You know, how do we make the best of the situation where we're living with this persistently active volcanic system, and kind of move forward into the future. So I think it'll be a really interesting conference, and one of the big things that we're trying to do is to make it more inclusive. As academics, you know, conferences are usually kind of very, very specialized, and you have, you know, academics and they come and they speak to each other, and I think it's just very valuable and very good. But we're trying to do something a bit different with this, where we're trying to get a wider section of Montserrat kind of involved in the conversation and in the conference, so that, you know, it's more meaningful, and we can kind of figure out together how to move forward.
0: You talk about scientific sharing, and this conversation is mainly scientific sharing, and I'm certain that you have interests beyond.
1: A little bit from time. It kind of changes from time to time, but I think at the moment, the little spare time that I do have, I've been trying to get better at playing the guitar. I've had a guitar for a long time, and maybe periods of years when I hardly touch it, but now I've kind of picked it up again, so I'm trying to get better at that, and trying to also learn more about music and music theory and like how that all works.
0: Okay. And what's the latest book that you've read that is not volcano science?
1: So that's another big challenge, because I don't end up having a lot of free time. So one of the things that I would always do, and I encourage everybody to do, especially like kids, is, you know, reading. It's the most, you know, it's a lot of fun. And when I was a kid, I was always had multiple books I was reading. And now I find that I don't have as much time to read as I would like. But the last book that I kind of have open at the moment is about fungi. It's called Entangled Life by Merlin Sheldrake. So it's kind of looking at how, what the things that people have been learning about funguses, and like it's more than a mushroom. That, you know, it's like under the ground, these networks that can extend, you know, kilometers, where they kind of almost seem to be talking to each other and computing things, and different, you know, almost a kind of different kind
0: of
1: consciousness.
0: Yeah.
1: Well, so, there's that. The last book I did read was on, it was actually about the making of the atomic bomb. It was called The Making of the Atomic Bomb by Richard Rhodes. And that's a, you know, obviously terrifying, but also very fascinating and awe-inspiring scientific story. You know, I went from really starting to get the first proper hard evidence that atoms even existed in like 1905, mm-hmm, to creating this terrifying weapon by 1945,
0: and it's terrorizing us right now.
1: Yeah. Mm-hmm. Yeah, yeah. It was, you know, it's literally, you know, taking the genie out of the bottle, and you can't put it back in, and mm-hmm, we're just hopefully we gain the wisdom to kind of get out of this. But but scientifically, in terms of like the physics and like the kind of the development of the understanding of the atom and like the atoms, you know, subatomic structures and like how those work, and then, you know, going from that to nuclear energy, very fascinating story.
0: Yeah. We said we weren't going to talk volcano science, but we're talking science, aren't we?
1: Yeah.
0: And so that image of the fungi and spreading for miles underground and so on, and I'm saying, I wonder if they could, you know, we eat them. I wonder if they could eat us.
1: And well, ultimately, they do, yeah.
0: And this brings us to our final question, which is, if you had to write a popular piece about the Sufria Hills eruption over the 30 years, what would that be?
1: Mm-hmm. I think probably zooming it right out, it'd be like an accessible geological story of Montserrat as a whole, you know, and like how Montserrat, you know, was formed and has changed, you know, for, you know, the last 3 million plus years. And, you know, we get this perspective because we live in a volcano, we know things aren't stable, but you can get the impression that things, oh, that's a mountain there, that's always been there, but things are always changing and in flux. And, you know, Montserrat started in the Silver Hills. So at the beginning, it was just the Silver Hills. And then like 3 million years ago, and then that stopped erupting, and then the Center Hills popped up. So like Montserrat like kind of kept growing, and then the Silver Hills started to erode down. And, you know, you have this big kind of undersea plateau that's out under the Silver Hills, and that kind of, you know, so it's just these, that kind of constant kind of flux and changing, and like kind of, and maybe thinking about, you know, where is Montserrat going in the next 3 million years. So yeah, I think that might be interesting.
0: I'm looking forward to reading this when you write it. Let's have your final bit of music.
1: So I guess we kind of touched on it. So this is a song by the Manic Street Preachers, which is a Welsh band. And I obviously heard it when I was at university and things like that. And just recently, when I think if you listen to the song, you might realize why it kind of popped into my mind, and I've been playing it a lot and thinking about it a lot. It's called Tolerate This. So, yeah.

0: to eat or drink, something to read, or a piece of music. Please tell us what you've chosen and why.
1: I do like food, but I think the book might last longer, so I'll probably take a book. And it would be, let's see, I guess it's just the next book that I'll be reading, so it's just another novel or a series of novels. It's called The Three Body Problem by Liu Shixian. So I think I'd like to kind of finish reading that.
0: Thank you very much for telling us that. And we want to thank you yet again for joining us this week under the Tamarind Tree. We have been enlightened by our conversation with you. And we wish you all the best with the upcoming conference. And thank you again.
1: Thank you, Dr. Burns. Pleasure being here. And hope to see you again.
2: That was Under the Tamarind Tree. Join us next time for another special guest. Under the Tamarind Tree, brought to you by ZGB Radio and

Today I'm going to be speaking on the subject, the devil is not taking any break. So why should we? And when I thought about it, so many of us take break too often, too many breaks too often. And you know that Lucifer, the dragon, Satan, he's only looking for us as God's children to slip up, to get at ease in Zion, to relax. And then he strikes at us. And so God is telling us today that the devil is not taking any break. So why should we? Some people will try to convince you, and the devil will try to, that you don't need to pray so often. You don't need to read the word so often. You don't need to live in line with the word and live righteously and holy like before times. These are different days now. He will try to convince us we don't need to worship God so much like how we used to worship before. He would even tell us we don't need to come to church now so often. We have internet, radio, internet, television. We have so many different means by which we can get the word today. We have internet service. We have television service. We have all sorts of digital methods to get a message these days. So everything that we are supposed to do as believers, I find that the enemy is trying to convince us that we could take breaks. We could cool off. We could slap no riding. But the Lord is telling us today that he's not taking any break. So why should we? Don't listen to his voice trying to convince you that it's okay to take a little break here and there, because all he's looking for is an opportunity to destroy us and to make mayhem manifest in our lives. So we will not be deceived, because God is putting us on high alert today. Somebody give God praise today.

for his word. Amen. God is strategic and he wants us to maintain victory over the plans, schemes, and attacks and strategies of the enemy. Amen. And so today we find that a lot of believers, you hear them from time to time, singing the devil's praises. And they're saying constantly out of their mouths, man, the devil's strong, yeah? They're saying, man, he's busy, he's bad, you know? Can't you see how much things he's doing all around us? They're praising him up morning, noon, and night, saying all that he's doing. And you know something, if we focus on what he's doing, he will love the praises, he will love the attention. And so because of that, he will continue to do more because he likes the recognition. There are many times he tries us at the foolishness all around me. And I say, well, it's attention you're looking. And I'm giving it to you. And I just praise my God and glorify my God and rejoice and give God glory in the midst of all what he's doing. And when he see that me not battling with him, he has to go find some ways to go look attention, because I'm not giving it to him. And I'm not singing his praises either, because he's not as strong as our God. He's not superior to God Jehovah. So instead of us singing his praises, let us give Jesus the praise and give all the praises to the Lord. Hallelujah. Thank you, Lord. Hallelujah. Amen. Thank you, Jesus. You know, my dad used to say something to my mom. He used to say, dear, I'm not saying that the devil is not doing plenty. It's true, he's doing a whole lot. But he used to always back it up by saying, God is doing a lot more than him. Amen? And if we really look at the bigger picture, God is doing more. Amen? So let us focus on Jesus. Let us focus on what he's doing. Because if he did not put breath in our bodies, we wouldn't be here this morning. If he did not heal us many a times, we wouldn't be here today. If he did not protect us even in the midst of pandemic and all sorts of situations, we would not be here. But God has kept us until now, and we will praise him. Hallelujah! We will glorify the Lord, for he alone is worthy. Thank you, Jesus. Hallelujah! Blessed be the Lord. Blessed be the name of the Lord. Thank you, Jesus. Thank you, Lord. Hallelujah. Praise the name of the Lord. Thank you, Jesus. Hallelujah. Thank you, Jesus. Instead of me talking about what the enemy is doing, I'm going to give God worship. And I'm going to pray more. And I'm going to read the word of God more. And I'm going to obey the word of God. And I'm going to speak and I'm going to witness more. And I'm going to praise the Lord more. Amen. Because that is what he deserves. And I tell you something, when you hear that we're busy giving God the worship and reading his word and praying and doing all that we're supposed to do, the enemy will not have the gaps to come in and to create the havoc in our lives that he wants to. Because he would find us busy about the master's business. Amen. Thank you, Lord. Hallelujah. Thank you, Jesus. Blessed be the name of the Lord. Hallelujah. The God that we are serving is a victorious God. And because he is victorious, we too are victorious. And in the book of John chapter 1, and it says in verse 9, ye are of God, little children. In verse 4, you are of God, little children, and have overcome them, because greater is he that is in you than he that is in the world. Amen. Hallelujah. Thank you, Jesus. Don't let him intimidate you to make you feel as if you're inferior. You have greater living inside you than he that is in the world. Amen. 2 Corinthians chapter 2 verse 14 said, now thanks be unto God, which always causes us to triumph in Christ. Amen. We are triumphant people. And Jesus said in the book of Luke chapter 10 verse 19, behold, I give you power. Somebody say power.
to tread on serpents and scorpions and over all the power of the enemy. And nothing shall by any means hurt you. Amen. Thank you, Jesus. We've got the power. We've got the power. Amen. In the name of the Lord, though Satan rages, we will not be defeated, for we've got the power in the name of the Lord. Hallelujah. Thank you, Jesus. We just have to utilize the power. Amen. Thank you, Lord. Psalms 46, verse 1. God is our refuge and strength, a very present help in trouble. Amen. So no matter what trouble you're going through, remember that God is your refuge. Remember he is your strength. Amen. And remember he is your very present help in trouble. Amen. Sometimes you can't find man, you can't find brother, you can't find family when you want them. But Jesus is always there. Amen. Just call him up and tell him what you want. Amen. Praise the Lord. Hallelujah. And it says in verses 7 and 11, the Lord of hosts is with us. Amen. And the God of Jacob is our refuge. Thank you, Jesus. Let me tell you something. If God, the God of hosts, the God that have these mighty armies, is with us. Once he is with us, nobody could be against us and win us. Amen. I remember Elisha found himself in a situation where his servant went out one morning and saw some great armies coming out against them. And the man was panicking. He was tick. And he was saying, "Alas, master, can't you see what's going on out here? There are numerous troops out here ready to devour us." And Elijah was not fazed. Elijah was not perturbed in any way. Elijah said, "Lord, open up the young man's eyes that he may see what is really happening here." And the Lord opened up his eyes and he saw the angels of God and he saw the hosts of God armed and dangerous and ready for battle. And they were ready for action. They were ready to take on any opposition. And so we find that when his eyes was open and he saw the host that was on their side, he turned around and said, "Master, more are they that are with us than those who are against us." Somebody ought to give God praise in the house today. Because more is on our side than who is against us. Thank you, Jesus. Hallelujah. Once we have the Lord of hosts with us, we must win. Thank you, Jesus. That's why we find that Romans chapter 8, verse 31 says, "What shall we say then to these things? If God be for us," hallelujah, "who can be against us?" Amen. And I'm really strengthened by that word. Because I know that God is with us. So anybody who come up against us, they're going to have to go fight against God. And nobody could fight against God and win him. Thank you, Jesus. And so sometimes people look at you, they look at your stature, they look at your status in society and all that, and they think they can bully you. But they can't see the God inside of you. And they think they're fighting you, but they're not fighting you. God said, "Just move aside and be still and know that I am God." Amen. For this battle that you're fighting here, it's not yours, it's the Lord's battle. Come on, somebody. Amen. Hallelujah. Once the Lord is fighting any battle for his children, we must overcome. Thank you, Jesus. Hallelujah. God before us, who can be against us? They're only wasting time because they can't handle our God. Amen. And verse 37 says, verse 36 of the same Romans say, "We are a sheep. We have come to the sheep for the slaughter, kill out the day long." And so sometimes people see us going through our tests and our trials, and they begin to pity us and say, "Poor him or poor her." You know, see that she's not getting choked?
Can't you see that all the odds are against them? So sometimes it seems as if we are being belittled by the enemy. Ha ha. We are killed all the day long. But the word of God goes on to say, it's not how the story starts, it's how we're going to end. He said, nay, in all these things, we are more than conquerors. Hallelujah. Through him that loved us. Amen. I came to tell somebody today, amen, that we are not defeated people, but we are more than conquerors. Come on, somebody. Amen. Hallelujah. Thank you, Jesus. Hallelujah. We are more than conquerors. Thank you, Jesus. Not just conquerors, but more than conquerors. Say, I'm a conqueror. I am a conqueror and more than a conqueror too. Amen. Through Jesus Christ who loved us. Amen. And I like what Isaiah 54:17 says. It says, no weapon. Somebody say no weapon in the house. No weapon that is formed against thee shall prosper. And every tongue that shall rise up against thee in judgment, thou shalt condemn. Amen. This is the heritage of the servants of the Lord. And their righteousness is of me, said the Lord. Hallelujah. So the Lord is trying to encourage us. He's trying to show us what he's doing when we can't see what he's doing. And he's telling us that sometimes the weapons will form. He gives them the opportunity to set out their best artillery, put out their best troops, and the weapons are formed. I'm telling you, they come out with sometimes some machine guns. They come out with all sort of atomic bombs. They come out with all sort of weapons. All sort of spiritual weapons. Because we're not wrestling against flesh and blood, but against principalities, against powers, against the rulers of darkness of this world, against spiritual wickedness in high places. It doesn't matter if it's called juju. It doesn't matter if it's called obeah. It doesn't matter what they call it. Amen. No weapon. Come on, somebody. Amen. Hallelujah. Glory to God. Hallelujah. No weapon. Today, because the weapons that is formed against you would not work. Can't work. It can't work. Amen. It can't work. Hallelujah. It is formed against us. It is set out against us to do us harm. But when they come out against us one way, they're going to have to flee seven ways. Come on, somebody. Amen. Once God rise up, they have to run for cover. Yes. Amen. Hallelujah. Thank you, Jesus. Amen. They think we are some kind of soft target, but we're not soft target. Hallelujah. Amen. Because they have to encounter God and they can't conquer him. Thank you, Jesus. No weapon formed against thee shall prosper. Amen. Amen. And every tongue that rise up against you in judgment, the Lord will allow us to condemn them. Amen. Amen. This is our heritage. Amen. Amen. Praise the name of the Lord. Hallelujah. Praise the name of the Lord. God don't want us to live in defeat. He has made enough provision for us to be victorious people. That's why we find that 2 Corinthians chapter 10 verse 4 says, for the weapons of our warfare, hallelujah, are not carnal. They're not fleshly weapons. They're not natural weapons. But they are mighty. Hallelujah. Through God. Through the pulling down of strongholds. I came to encourage somebody today that is facing some strongholds. Some strongholds the enemy has sent your way. For some of us, it's mental. For some of us, it's emotional. For some of us, it's marital. For some of us, it's financial. For some of us, it's health issues. All sorts of issues with children. All sorts of issues. The enemy has set up in our lives as strongholds.
But I came to tell you today, hallelujah, that the weapons of our warfare, they are not carnal, but they are mighty through God to the pulling down of strongholds. So the strongholds that is facing you today like a giant is coming down. Come on, somebody. Amen. The strongholds will come down. Amen. We cast them down in the name of Jesus. They got to come down. Amen. We are pulling them down today. Hallelujah. And once it's done in the spirit realm, it must manifest in the natural. Amen. Every stronghold, we pull you down in Jesus' name. Somebody give God praise for the victory over these strongholds, man. Thank you, Lord. Thank you, Lord. Thank you, Lord. Thank you, Lord. Thank you, Lord. The enemy set up these strongholds, man. He want to make them permanent. But God said they will not be permanent. Amen. Because they must shift. They must move today. Amen. Because we're utilizing the weapon of our warfare. Amen. And they got to go. Strongholds go in the name of Jesus. Speak to them. Amen. We have faith the size of a mustard seed. Amen. We can speak to any mountain. Amen. Every stronghold, we can speak to them today and tell them, move in the name of Jesus, and it shall move in Jesus' name. Thank you, Lord. About time we get over some of these strongholds, man. These strongholds are designed to destroy us. Some of them are designed to make us go mental, but we will not go mental. Amen. We will overcome them, and we will testify and praise God for giving us the victory over every stronghold. Amen. Thank you, Lord. Hallelujah. Hallelujah. The strongholds are coming down. Amen. They're coming down in Jesus' name. Hallelujah. Praise the name of the Lord. Glory to God. Amen, amen, amen, amen. Thank you, Jesus. Thank you, Lord. These weapons of our warfare, they're not simple, man. They are effective. Amen. They're powerful. Amen. Amen. For the pulling down of strongholds, casting down imaginations, and every high thing that exalts itself against the knowledge of God, and bringing into captivity every thought to the obedience of Christ. Amen. God must have the final say. Amen. Hallelujah. Thank you, Jesus. We're fed up of some of these strongholds. Fed up. And they got to go. We serve them notice today that they got to go. Strongholds are coming down. Somebody said the strongholds are coming down. The strongholds are coming down. In the name of Jesus. In the name of Jesus. In the name of Jesus. Those strongholds coming down today. Amen. Thank you, Lord. Thank you, Lord. Thank you, Lord. Hallelujah. Blessed be the name of the Lord. Thank you, Lord. Thank you, Lord. Thank you, Lord. Thank you, Jesus. Thank you, Lord. Although we have so many promises, so many wonderful promises to encourage us and to motivate us to live a victorious spiritual life, so many of us are living in defeat for too long. And God wants us to get beyond that now. Amen? And to live a better life. Amen? Live a victorious Christian life. Amen? And that's why the message is telling us today that the devil is not taking any break. So why should we? Why should we? He just wants to deceive us. And that's why he wants us to cool off. Stop going to church. Stop reading the Bible. Stop praying. Stop witnessing. Everything that we're supposed to do, he just keeps on wanting to just make us lose our zeal and our passion. Because he knows that when we start taking break and relaxing, that's his chance to destroy us and to defeat us. But once we keep on doing what we are to do, God will back us up and God will give us the victory. Consistency, faithfulness in the things of God is what is required, especially in this season. Amen. Thank you, Lord. We're in a war. We're in a serious war. And God knows that we can't conquer the enemy in our flesh.
We need to have the Holy Spirit. Amen? Amen. We need to have an anointing on our lives. Amen? Amen. Praise the Lord. Thank you, Jesus. Somebody was saying that what they find, you know, the word of God tells us, let us not be ignorant of the devil's devices. And when we see how he's operating these days, somebody told me recently enough that they realize that the devil is not taking any break. He don't take breakfast break. He don't take lunch break. He don't take tea break. He don't take smoke break. He don't take dinner break. He don't take sleeping break. He don't take resting break. He don't take leisure break. He don't take no break at all. He's just relentless. He's wicked and very determined to create mayhem everywhere. And if we look at the world today, we can see numerous evidences to show us that the enemy is really on the prowl and is doing a lot in the world today. That's why we have so many murders, so much political upheaval everywhere. Natural disasters, man-made disasters too. There are many people who are hooked on drugs and hooked on gambling and hooked on drink and drunkenness. So many are depressed. So many are suicidal. So many today are deceivers, crooks, scamps, liars, thieves, and fraudsters. These spirits are widespread in our world today. Lustfulness, sexual immorality, infidelity, rape, pornography, these things are widespread everywhere today. Pornography is on the internet, it's on the TV, it's all over in the magazines and even sometimes on some streets. False prophets and teachers are widespread now more than ever. Some preachers who were preaching sound doctrine, they slip off track now and preaching wrong doctrine. We have to be vigilant, brethren, and be careful what we put in into our spirits and make sure it line up with the word. So many false religions are widespread everywhere. We are hearing of wars, rumors of wars. We're hearing of pestilences and earthquakes and poverty and economic hardships everywhere. And it's global. The signs of the times are revealing everywhere. And it is showing us that we are in the last days. The Bible says, when we see these things that are happening today, let us lift up our heads and look up, for redemption draweth nigh. And there's one scripture that sometimes I wish that some of these people in government would know. And it says, the scripture says that righteousness exalted a nation, but sin is a reproach to any people. This is one of the reasons why all over the world we find we're in so much crisis. Because instead of people calling out to God, instead of people seeking God's face, instead of people crying out to the Lord for mercy, people are wallowing more and more in sin. We find that the scriptures is going to enlighten us today to tell us what is going on in the spiritual realm. Revelation chapter 12 verse 7 says that there was war in heaven. And verse 9 says, and the great dragon was cast out, that old serpent called the devil and Satan, which deceived the whole world. He was cast out into the earth, and his angels were cast out with him. And look at what verse 12 says. Therefore, rejoice ye heavens, and ye that dwell in them. But woe to the inhabitants of the earth and of the sea, for the devil is come down unto you having great wrath, because he knoweth that he hath but a short time. The enemy knows the season. John wrote this many years ago on the island of Patmos.
Don't you know that Satan know that the time is short now? So if he was full of wrath when John wrote this, what do you think of now? His wrath is intensified because he see the time is even shorter. So he don't have no time for break. He don't have no time for leisure. He don't have no time for rest. Relentless going on with aggression. Bible says great wrath he came down with. And he's seeking souls to devour. If he knew that the time was short, then he knows it's much more shorter now. And he has no time for playing games. When I see people all over the world playing games with the devil, sometimes my heart goes for them. I want to know if they know who they're playing with. I want to know if they realize who they're joking around with. Some say they're Satan worshiper. Some got an all sort of satanic tattoos and satanic piercing and all sort of demonic things playing with the devil. But he's not to play with. Because while they're playing with him for fun and for a good time, he's playing for takes. And it's only one thing he wants, is the soul of man. And let me tell you something, when you deceive them and he get them where he want them, my Lord, him and his demons, them. Him and his imps, them. They're going to have such a laughter down there. Look, we got you now and you can't get out. And they will torment them for all eternity. Now is not the time for playing games, brothers and sisters. And Jesus exposed the mission of the enemy. John 10:10. It says, the thief cometh not, but for to steal and to kill and to destroy. The one thing he wants to steal right now is the souls of mankind. He knows he will never enter heaven again. Never. He can't get back up there. But those of us who have an opportunity and a chance to get there, he's trying to keep us out too. But we must be determined, more determined than him. The more he wants to keep us out, the more we must be determined. We must be determined. And we must make up our minds. I intend to reach the goal. That's where I started. Amen. I will keep on serving the Lord until he comes or call me home. We have to have tenacity. We have to have determination and focus. Because anytime we take our eyes off the prize at all, My, he tries to deceive us and rob us of our very soul. His soul, that's what he wants. And brothers and sisters, I'm encouraging you today to be faithful. I'm encouraging you today to keep on serving God in spirit and in truth. For we don't know the day and we don't know the hour when the Lord will put in his appearance or call us. But we want to be ready at all times. Amen. We're serving God too long now to make the enemy trip us up in this latter day hour. We're serving God too long now to go cool off and to go play with our salvation. So we have to ask the Lord, Lord, where we're getting careless, where we're getting lukewarm, where we're losing our passion, where we're not doing as we ought to do, Lord, make us over again, shape us like the potter shaped the clay, and make us over again. Because we want to be fit for your kingdom. We could see the signs of the times everywhere. And in this very season, many believers are still playing games. Still skylarking. Still joking. I thought that this pandemic would have helped some of us to really focus a little bit more. But it seems as if the enemy has come in. He came in with a lot of deception. And he's telling people, no, you can cool off a little bit, man. You still have time. Well, let me tell you something. What shall it profit a man if he should gain the whole of this world and lose his own soul? Or what can a man give in exchange for his soul? Amen. Keep on serving God. Keep on walking pure. Keep on being passionate about the things of God. Amen. Be like the wise virgins and make sure you get the extra oil, get the extra top up. Amen. So that when the bridegroom turn up, you're ready to go in. Amen. Thank you, Jesus. Keep doing what you're doing for the Lord. And when we are true and faithful, one day we will hear well done. Amen. Thank you, Jesus. We can see that even
in the midst of this global pandemic and the global economic hardship and crisis, that many are still trapped in a world of bondage. Instead of people repenting and surrendering, they are going all out for the devil. People are rebellious. People are stubborn. People are stiff-necked. People are determined to live in sin and in sinful pleasures. It seems as if it's gone worse now than before. It's like they're making up for all the time they spent in lockdown and all of that. They're making up now. Even though there's a case that rising or whatever, they don't care. They're prepared to go all out. Whether they get sick or they die, they will have a good time. They will enjoy the pleasures of sin to the end. After all the deaths and the bereavements and the sickness and the isolation and the fear and the uncertainties that we went through just recently enough, everybody forgot all those things already? And they just seem to be carrying on like nothing actually happened in our world. But Jesus is still coming soon. Jesus is closer now than before. And I always say, people could not stand what was going on with the virus. And I'm saying, if they can't manage a little virus and they can't manage pandemic, how are they going to manage hellfire? If they can't manage the hardships of this world, how are they going to manage hellfire? Tell me. So instead of us being pretending as if we can't do without sin, you know what this reminds me of? It reminds me of the people of Noah's day and the people of Sodom's day. They were bent on living in sin. Noah was preaching 120 years and they were just mocking the man. They were just laughing after him. Nobody will listen to him and do what he says. And it's the same spirit that's in the world today. Just as the days of Noah, so shall it be in the end. And people are were bent to live in sin at all costs. But I came to tell somebody today, get out of sin. Get out of sin. You don't want to spend eternity in that place called hell. A lot of preachers not preaching about it anymore, but they're going to preach about it. Because that's a place to avoid. In that place, there is only weeping and wailing and gnashing of teeth there. And the word of God said the fire is not quenched and the worms diet not. What a place. What a smelly, dirty place that is. To dwell for all eternity is not worth it. It is better to turn your back on sin. Turn your back on everything that Satan has to offer. And serve the Lord faithfully to the end. It will be worth it all when we see Jesus. Somebody give God praise in the house, man. It's going to be worth it all when we see Jesus. Hallelujah! Sometimes it's not so smooth, it's not so easy, but hang on in there. Hallelujah! Weeping may endure for a night, but joy comes in the morning. Hallelujah! It won't be always so. Come on, somebody. Thank you, Jesus. Thank you, Jesus. Hallelujah. Stay faithful to God. Don't take any breaks now. If you were going to slacken off, maybe some years ago. But don't slacken your riding now. Because we're closer home now than ever before. Amen. Thank you, Jesus. Thank you, Jesus. This message has another part to it, but I'm going to be closing up here. At this time, we have received enough food for thought. The Lord is telling us, let us stay focused. Stay committed. Stay sold out. Stay set apart. Stay holy. Stay righteous. Everything that we are doing for God, no matter how challenging it is, remember that the devil is not taking any break. And we shouldn't take any too. You see, what I don't like, honestly, what I don't like, any kind of sport, I don't like one-sided. I don't like one-sided match. One-sided cricket match, one-sided boxing match, one-sided athletics. I don't like anything one-sided. I like competitive things. And what it is now, for a long time, it seems as if the enemy has been running away with a lot of victory. A lot of victory. And nobody seems to be challenging him.
And the reason why he's getting away with so much is because the Bible says, my people are destroyed for lack of knowledge. And the Lord is exposing to us today that he's not taking any break. And that's the reason why he's getting so much success. Why we're cooling off, why we're slacking our riding. He's at the work. And the word of God is telling us that we have to be sober. Come on, somebody. We have to be vigilant. Amen. Because the adversary, the devil, is walking about seeking whom he may devour. So once he finds loophole, he's coming in to create havoc. We have to be sober. Amen. We have to be vigilant. We have to be on high alert. And God is calling his people back to faithfulness. Sometimes we know what we have to do, but we're just not doing it. We just get cold. We just get lazy. We just get lukewarm. But we want the Lord to revive us again. Set us ablaze, God. Set us on fire. The last leg of the journey should be more intensified than before. Amen. One thing with the athletes, when you see them going around that track, it seems as if sometimes they're just wasting time. They don't have nothing, no intention of winning sometimes because they're just, you know, as it was, so laid back. But when you hear that bell ring, and they hear last lap, they're putting in speed. And so the bell is going off in the realm of the spirit, telling us last lap, last lap, last lap. The end is near. Let us put on speed. Because the enemy realized that the time is short. And because he realized that the time is short, he's not taking any break. As a matter of fact, came now with great wrath. And the wrath is now intensified. You could see the evidence of it all over. But we shouldn't take any break either. And if we are determined to serve the Lord in wholeheartedness and faithfulness, victory will be ours in Jesus' name. Somebody give God praise for victory in the house. God is preparing us for success, man. Success. Success. Hallelujah! Hallelujah! It's about time we get the victory, man. Amen! Thank you, Lord! Thank you, Jesus. Thank you, Jesus. Thank you, Jesus. Thank you, Jesus. If you're here under the sound of my voice and you don't know Jesus Christ as your personal Lord and Savior, you hear the Spirit of the Lord speaking to you today. And you want to say, preacher, pray for me. I want to know Jesus. I want to make my calling and my election sure. I don't want to go to that treacherous place. I don't want to go to that place where the worm don't die and the fire is not quenched. I want to be with Jesus in heaven. If that is your situation, please indicate by the raisings of your hand. Preacher, pray for me. I want to be saved. I want to live with Jesus for all eternity. You may be in, thank you, see that hand. You may be in the house today, amen, and you're a child of God and you want to tell the Lord, help me to be faithful. Keep me true, child Jesus, keep me true. There's a race that I must run. There are victories to be won. Give me power every hour, every minute, every second to be true. I want to be right with God. I want to be right. This is your prayers. Preacher, help. Pray for me today. I want to be fit for the kingdom. I want to be ready when Jesus comes. Amen. Let us all stand. Hallelujah. God, we thank you for ministering to the hearts of your people today. Somebody has heard your word. Somebody somewhere around the world, whether here or by the internet, has heard your voice today. And oh God, we are praying, oh God, that you will minister to some heart and to some soul. We need help, Lord. We need mercy. We need grace. We are up against an opponent that is not playing with us. And we can't afford to be careless with our souls. So God, we're asking you that you will save somebody. Turn somebody around to the Lord. Take away the stony heart and make them heart of flesh. Every fallow ground, every hard-heartedness, break them up. And let the Holy Spirit have free course. Save today to the utmost, God. Somebody needs salvation. Somebody needs deliverance. Somebody needs a breakthrough. Save, we pray, God. Convict today. And turn them around from a life of sin and bring them into a life of holiness. God, we pray in your name today that you will minister to every one of us as your children and that you will take us out of complacency. You will take us out of lukewarmness. You will take us out of being at ease in Zion. The time is not there for it now. The time is not there for skylarking and joking now. So we were taking breaks and relaxing. You're telling us now is not the time for it. Jesus.
Because the opponent we're up against not taking any, we shouldn't take any too. So Lord, help us to be fervent in prayer. Fervent in your word. Fervent in your house. Fervent in witnessing. Fervent in everything that you called us to do. Because you want to reward us one day. And we have to be true and faithful. For you to tell us, well done, thou good and faithful servant. So help us not to slacken our riding now. But to get busy about the master's business. And I know that when we are busy about your business, the enemy wouldn't trip us up so easy. He wouldn't be able to rob us of our soul so easy. And oh God, we will get to our destiny one day. So God, help us to be focused. Help us to be committed now more than ever. Defeat the plans of the enemy concerning our life. The word of God did tell us that the enemy came to steal, kill, and destroy. But you came that we may have life and have it more abundantly. So we claim the abundant life today. In the name of Jesus, we surrender our hearts. We surrender our minds. We surrender our spirit. We yield fully to your leading, Lord. Not our will, but thy will be done. We give ourselves afresh to you. Put us on your potter's wheel, God. Shape us and mold us and fashion us. Everywhere that's not of you, we ask you that you will take it out of us. Everything that will hinder us from entering into your kingdom, wash it out of our lives. Though our sins be as scarlet, make it white as snow. Though it be like crimson, make it as wool. Sanctify your church, God. Yes. Purify your church. Consecrate your church, because holiness is required, without which no man shall see the Lord. Help us to serve in spirit and in truth from this day forward. And cancel the plans of the enemy on every front. And we're going to give you all the glory for the victory. In Jesus' name, amen. Somebody give God praise for the victory today. Thank you for the victory, Lord.

The time's just about 7 minutes. It is moving down past the hour, 1 o'clock. Good afternoon. Good afternoon to all listeners out there. Welcome, welcome on board our Sunday afternoon's programming. It's the 19th of July, 2026. DJ Kedibi in your company. I'll be with you right down until 4. That's the music there from Hezekiah Walker. Every Praise is the name of the track. Coming up at 1:30, we'll be getting into the program Salt of the Earth. 2 o'clock, the program No Limit Time to Pray.

once again, we come into your presence with expectancy in our hearts. God, we know you're gonna bless us. So we lift our hands in the sanctuary.

That's some music there from Sinash. I know who I am. You get 27 down past your one. At 1:30, we'll be getting into the program Salt of the Earth.

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1: Welcome to Salt of the Earth, standing with other believers as the seasoning for society. I'm Ruth Lynn Harrigan. Stay tuned. At the end of the program, I will tell you how you might contact us. And now, here is J. Joel Harrigan.
2: Well, howdy, friends. Blessings on you. Thank you, Ruth. It's good to be together with all of you today on Salt of the Earth. Today, we'll be sharing a special message, and it was preached live from Dominion Faith Center in the Valley Anguilla, and the title of it is Freedom from Curses. I'm sure you'd like to hear what the Word of God has to say about it, so keep tuned. This is Salt of the Earth.

0: Danny Bell Hall singing for us, Work the Works. Let us pray. Father, in the name of Jesus, we just want to thank you for your goodness towards us. We thank you, Lord, for every ear today that listens to the Word of God. We pray, Father, that the Word of God will come forth in clarity and with the power of the Holy Spirit, with the understanding, Lord, that hearts will be touched and changed by your mighty power and for your purpose in this day in which we live. In Jesus' name we pray. Amen. Now into the sanctuary at Dominion Faith Center for the message, Freedom from Curses.
1: John chapter 9, St. John. Praise God. Hallelujah. Thank you, Father. Blessed be the name of our Lord. You're worthy to be praised. Have your way through your word, Father. Looking unto Jesus, the author and the finisher of our faith. That's our continued focus. Looking unto Jesus, the author and the finisher of our faith. Jesus is the one who began the good work in you. He is the author. Jesus is the one, if you or a believer in Jesus Christ, you know the Lord as your Savior. Jesus is the one who saved you by His grace. He began something special in your life. Oh, I rejoice for the day that He began the work in me. Are you glad this morning when He began the work in you? Amen. One songwriter says, I was lost and undone without God or His Son, but He reached down His hand for me. Praise God. Are you glad that He reached down His hand for you? Amen. He is the author and He is the finisher of our faith. He will complete it as well. He began the good work in you and He will complete it. Trust in Him. He's a finisher and He finishes strong. Hallelujah. I say He's a finisher and He finishes strong. There's no need to be nervous. There's no need to be afraid. There's no need to be anxious about where you're at right now or where you will be in the future. God will finish the work in you and He will finish strong. Just hold His hand. Just hold His hand. The storms of life will get troublesome at times. The disappointments will get heart-wrenching at times. The problems will get difficult. But with Christ in your vessel, church, you can smile at the storm. Amen. He's the author and finisher of our faith. Looking unto Jesus, who is the author and the finisher of our faith. Amen. There was an encounter with Jesus recorded in John chapter 9. We'll focus on that a little bit and also draw some support from Galatians chapter 3 and also John chapter 8. And verse 1, and as Jesus passed by, this is John 9, as Jesus passed by, He saw a man which was blind from his birth. And His disciples asked Him, saying, Master, who did sin, this man or his parents, that he was born blind? Jesus answered, "Neither have this man sinned nor his parents, but that the works of God should be manifest in him. I must work the works of him who sent me while it is day. The night cometh when no man can work. As long as I am in the world, I am the light of the world." We'll stop right there for now. Praise God. Today I'd like to talk to you about freedom from curses. Freedom from curses. It's a very common subject that we hear expressed in the world today, and even in the church, the talk about curses, about somebody did you something happened to you, some generational curse that is often referred to. But this morning I would like, by the help of God, to help you focus on how you can be free from curses. Jesus is the life giver. He is the hope of our salvation. And we need not to be afraid of anything that the enemy will seek to do unto us if we are children of God. For the word of God says to us, "No weapon that's formed against us shall prosper." Amen. Jesus saw this man. He was walking along with his disciples one day, and they saw a man who was blind, and he was blind from birth. We call it congenital blindness. Happened from birth. He was born that way. And knowing the background of the Jews and the background of the Old Testament influence, they began to think that this man was cursed, that something had happened to him that caused him to be blind. And they asked the master, when they saw him in his blind condition, "Jesus, who is the fault of this? Where did this curse come from? Did this man sin? Or was it his parents?" They somehow believe that, which is really hard to understand, they somehow believe that it's a possibility this man sinned even before he was born, because he was born blind. Either that, or that his parents had sinned that caused him to be born blind. But Jesus quickly explained to them, and he said, "This is not a curse or a sin of any particular individual, but this thing has happened so that God could be glorified." Amen. There are some things that God allows to happen so that he could be glorified through it. And sometimes it's the job of the enemy to make us think that we've been cursed, that we've been hexed, that nobody could help you unless you go to some Obeah man, unless you go to some witchcraft worker. But God wants us to understand, if we look to him, we will be delivered. because he is the chain breaker. He is the curse breaker. And as believers in Jesus Christ, I want to tell you this morning, if you didn't know, no curse has any power over you if you are a child of God and walking in his way. So, Jesus, after he had spoken this to his disciples, he called the blind man to him. And he spat on the ground, he made clay from the spittle, he anointed the blind man's eyes, and he told him, go wash in the pool of Siloam, which is by interpretation sent. The man went his way, he washed, and he came back seeing. Amen, amen. The man obeyed Jesus. All Jesus requires from us is simple obedience. The man said to him, go wash in the pool of Siloam. And he did what Jesus said. He went his way therefore, and he washed, and he came back seeing. Curses were talked about or included in the Word of God under the Old Testament era, under the era of the law, because it was, as outlined in the book of Deuteronomy chapter 28 verse 15, I always have trouble with that word, Deuteronomy. As outlined in the book of Deuteronomy chapter 28 and verse 15, or throughout that chapter, we see how the blessings would come upon a people who are obedient to the Lord and to the law. If we do what the law says, as God instituted and God gave the law to Moses, if we do what the law says, if we be obedient to God, serve him with all our heart, yes, we will be blessed. And that's still true. Amen. If we be obedient to the word of God and to his commandments, we will be blessed. But verse 15 says, but it shall come to pass, I'm in Deuteronomy 28, it shall come to pass, if thou wilt not hearken unto the voice of thy God, to observe to do all his commandments and his statutes, which I command thee this day, then all these curses will come upon thee and overtake thee. God says, and he began to list the curses, he said, curse you will be in the field, curse you will be in the country, because you refuse to obey the word of the Lord, so you will suffer the consequences. That was the Old Testament law era. If we obey God's word, we are blessed. That doesn't change. But it also says, if we refuse to obey, we are cursed. But the question is, how can we be free from curses? How can we be free from curses? Jesus Christ came to break the curse of sin. Amen. Jesus came, praise God. When Jesus came on the scene, there was an awesome revelation come to earth. John described it and he said, the light shine in darkness, and the darkness cannot understand it. It cannot figure it out. The darkness cannot comprehend it. The light, the darkness cannot measure this light, this burst of light on the scene of sin and on the scene of the dark world in which we had lived. Jesus came to bring righteousness, to bring hope. He came as a revolutionary. He died on the cross so that we might have freedom from sin, freedom from every curse, freedom from every degradation. So don't let nobody tell you as a child of God that you are under a curse. If you've been forgiven of your sin, if you've been washed in the blood of Jesus Christ, All curses and all sin is broken over your life. The Word of God says it. Christ became a curse for us, nailing our sins and our curses to the cross. It is a finished work. Amen. His finished work frees us from all curses. I hear preachers talking about generational curses. No generational curse can be upon me. I've been washed by the blood of Jesus Christ. No generational curse can seek to exist upon a blood-washed child of God. Amen. Christ has broken the curse of sin. Galatians 3, 6 to 14. And there's some preachers even who would tie you up to get you, you know, to get you to be under the authority and say that they can break a curse over you. No preacher can break a curse over you as a child of God. Jesus has already broken the curse through the forgiveness of your sins. Amen, amen. All you have to do is accept him into your heart. Galatians chapter 3, verses 6 to 9. Let us see what the word says there. We want to see what the word says. Galatians chapter 3, not my words, but the word of God. Even as Abraham believed God, it was accounted unto him for righteousness. Even as Abraham believed God, it was accounted to him for righteousness. Know ye therefore that they which are of faith, the same are the children of Abraham. Know ye therefore that they which are of faith, the same are the children of Abraham. And the scripture, foreseeing that God would justify the heathen through faith, we've been justified by faith, they preached before the gospel unto Abraham. These ministers of God, the prophets, seeing that God would justify the heathen through faith, they preached the gospel unto Abraham, saying, in thee shall all nations be blessed. Amen. The gospel breaks the curse. The power of the gospel brings blessing. It brings favor. As a child of God, I'm walking in blessing. I'm walking in favor. So you may say, well, Pastor, why bad things happen to me? Bad things happen to everybody. The Bible says in James chapter 1, brethren, you must count it all joy when you fall into diverse temptations. When you fall into problems and situations, knowing this, that the trying of your faith worketh patience. The devil would try to fool you to tell you that somebody has cursed you. As a child of God, in Jesus' name, you cannot be cursed. You are blessed. You cannot be cursed. Amen. You're going to see that, how Israel was blessed. And they tried to bring a curse upon Israel, but it couldn't happen. It can't work. Amen. In Jesus' name, we are blessed. And the Bible says also, why bad things happen to us still, even though we are blessed? Well, the scripture says, all who live godly in Christ will endure persecution. You'll endure hard times. You'll endure difficulties. But these things come to strengthen us. It comes to settle us. It comes so that we might learn to walk by faith and not by sight. So our faith will be exercised in Jesus Christ, and we'll be stronger for it. Amen. Galatians 3. Let's continue here. See what God says. So then, they which be of faith, that's speaking of us, are blessed with faithful Abraham. All who trust God by faith and receive the finished work of Jesus Christ by faith, we are blessed with faithful Abraham. What God said to Abraham? God said to Abraham, you'll be blessed. You'll be the father of many nations. You'll be blessed as the star. You go out there, you see the stars in the sky. You see the sand on the seashore? Abraham, you're going to be blessed. And God is saying here, all who live in God by faith, like faithful Abraham, we are blessed. We are blessed. We are not under curse, but we are blessed of the Lord. Amen. So then, verse 10, for as many as are of the works of the law are under the curse. It's the law. If you're serving the law still, you are under the curse. For it is written, curses everyone that continueth not in the things that are written in the book of the law to do them. But that no man is justified by the law in the sight of God. We can't come to God through Jesus Christ and be justified by the law. The law will always keep you down. The law will always say you are cursed because of what you do, because of the choices you make. But through Jesus Christ, we are justified. And the law is not of faith. The two separate entities. The law is not of faith, but the man that doeth them shall live by them. Now look at verse 13. Christ hath redeemed us from the curse of the law. Read it with me. Christ hath redeemed us from the curse of the law, being made a curse for us. Let's read that again. Christ hath redeemed us from the curse of the law, being made a curse for us. For it is written, cursed is everyone that hangeth on the tree. So if Christ died for me, and he nailed my sins and my curses, they were nailed to the cross along with Jesus Christ, why do I still say that I'm cursed? Or why does someone try to tell me that I'm still living under a curse? It's not according to the work of God. Amen. Amen. We are free in Jesus' name. I'm blessed in Jesus' name. I'm not cursed in Jesus' name. Curses everyone that hang over the tree. Jesus became the curse for us. I no longer have to bear a curse. Jesus became a curse for me, that the blessing of Abraham might come on the Gentiles through Jesus Christ. The blessing of Abraham might come on the Gentiles. Who are the Gentiles? We are the Gentiles. Everyone who's not a Jew, you are regarded as a Gentile. So the blessing of Abraham also came on the Gentiles. Because Christ died for us, our Gentiles, we as Gentiles, he came, as John chapter 3 verse 16 says, for God so loved the world that he gave his only begotten son, that whosoever believeth in him might not perish, might not be under a curse, but shall have everlasting life. The blessing of Abraham might come on the Gentiles through Christ, that we might receive the promise of the Spirit through faith. Amen. So when Jesus saw that blind man and they asked him where this curse comes from, Jesus said, no, it's not a curse. This thing has happened so that God might be glorified. And there's some things that has happened in your life. There's some things that God has allowed to take place so that God will be glorified. Amen. Because when it happens, amen, when the blessing comes forth, God is going to be glorified through what he's going to do in your life. Amen, amen.
0: Amen, amen. The word of God today is revolutionary and praise God, enlightening. We thank God for his word today. When we return next time, we'll continue this message, Freedom from Curses. And we invite you to join us then. God's blessings on you, and meet you again next time.
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0: 2 p.m. it is now in the studios of ZB, rest of the Eastern Caribbean. The highlight, you are listening to the program Salt of the Earth. This time we'll be getting into the program No Limit Time to Pray.
1: Blessed Sunday to you, dear listener. Welcome to No Limits Time to Pray, which is part of the Darling Urban Ministries International. My name is Edna. Thank you for tuning in. Please send a quick message to your friends, your neighbors, your family, your loved ones. Invite them to join us as we pray. Our prayer focus in this month of May is for education. Amen. Let's get our Bibles. Let's read together. Let's start from, let's read Proverbs 22. Amen. I'll start. A good name is more desirable than great riches. To be esteemed is better than silver or gold. The rich and poor have this in common. The Lord is the maker of them all. The prudent see danger and take refuge, but the simple keep going and pay the penalty. Humility is the fear of the Lord. Its wages are riches and honor and life. In the path of the wicked are snares and pitfalls, but those who would preserve their life stay far from them. Start your children off on the way they should go, and even when they are old, they will not turn from it. The rich rule over the poor, and the borrower is slave to the lender. Whoever sows injustice reaps calamity, and the rod they yield is fury will be broken. The generous will themselves be blessed, for they share their food with the poor. Drive out the mocker, and out goes strife, quarrels, and insults are ended. One who loves a pure heart and who speaks with grace will have the king for a friend. The eyes of the Lord keep watch over knowledge, but he frustrates the words of the unfaithful. The slanderers say, "There's a lion outside. I'll be killed in the public square." The mouth of the adulterous woman is a deep pit. A man who is under the Lord's wrath falls into it. Folly is bound up in the heart of a child, but the rod of the discipline will drive it far away. One who oppresses the poor to increase his wealth, and one who gives gifts to the rich, both come to poverty. Pay attention and turn your ear to the sayings of the wise. Apply your heart to what I teach, for it is pleasing when you keep them in your heart and have all of them ready on your lips, so that your trust may be in the Lord. I teach you today, even you. Have I not written 30 sayings for you? Sayings of counsel and knowledge, teaching you to be honest and to speak the truth, so that you bring back truthful reports to those you serve. Do not exploit the poor because they are poor, and do not crush the needy in court, for the Lord will take up their case and will exact life for life. Do not make friends with a hot-tempered person. Do not associate it with one easily angered, or you may learn their ways and get yourself ensnared. Do not be one who shakes hands in pledge or puts up security for debts. If you lack the means to pay, your very bed will be snatched from under you. Do not move your ancient boundary stone set up by your ancestors. Do not see someone skilled in their work. They will serve before kings. They will not serve before officials of low rank. Amen. Father, we thank you for your word. We thank you that you will continue to give us wisdom in the name of Jesus, that will focus on you and you alone in the name of Jesus, that will desire that which is good. We thank you that the fear of the Lord will always be, Father, that will fear the Lord with all of our heart in the name of Jesus. Thank you, Lord, that your word, Father, Lord, will hunger and thirst to read and to know more and more of your word in Jesus' name. Amen. This day, as we pray for education, it's important that we know that whoever controls education can choose which truth to give to the next generation. That's why it's important that we pray for the young people, our children, as they go to school. We pray for the teachers. We pray for even the guardians, all those who are involved in helping our children or even the adults who are in school to do well. Amen. Education shapes the minds of many generations as it influences their behavior and what they become. It is the key to building a better future. It molds the mind and empowers them to fight for a better future. Without the right education, the young minds can easily be led astray. Amen. So we are going to pray that for good education. We're going to pray for the students that they will go to school and they will do well. We pray for the teaching staff and all those who work in education, those that are making policies, that they will be led by the Lord in the decisions that they make. Amen. We also lift up the parents and the guardians of the children or those that who are being taught, that they too, the Lord will bless them and will help them to train up their children, or even as we live together as children of God, we will be able to live together and be able, as the word of God says, iron sharpens iron, we'll be able to live together well in harmony in Jesus' name. Amen. So Father, we just thank you, Lord, that you will teach us, you pour out your wisdom upon all flesh, Father, in the mighty name of Jesus. First, I would like us to pray for godly relationships. Amen. In Proverbs 13:20, it says, he who walks with the wise will become wise, but the companion of fools will be destroyed. Amen. So Father, we want to pray that for godly relationships, even the children, they will have good relationships. They will choose good friends. We pray even for the teaching staff, Father, Lord, that, you know, they will be great, good role models for the young people, for those that they teach, in the mighty name of Jesus. So we pray, Father, Lord, that we'll walk, those who work together as the children together, learn together, they will be form good relationships, Father, in the name of Jesus. Relationships that build, Lord, in the name of Jesus, that they will be far from relationships that will destroy one another in the name of Jesus. So, Father, we thank you and we give you praise. We want to pray for good health. Amen, Father. We pray. 3 John 1 verse 2 says, beloved, I wish above all things that thou mayest prosper and be in health, even as their soul prospers. Father, we pray in the mighty name of Jesus for good health, both a physical, spiritual, mentally, in the name of Jesus. We pray for the students, we pray for the staff, the teaching staff, we pray for parents as well, Father, Lord, in the name of Jesus. We pray for good health in Jesus' name, that everyone will be healthy in the name of Jesus. Oh, Father, we thank you. We pray if there's any that are sick, we pray for healing in the name of Jesus. Any children that are going through any physically or spiritually or mentally, any sickness, we pray for healing in the mighty name of Jesus. Let them be delivered from that infirmity or from that sickness in Jesus' name. Hallelujah. Father, we want to pray for courage. Lord, Joshua 1:9 says, be strong and be courageous. Do not be afraid. Do not be discouraged. For the Lord your God will be with you wherever you go. Father, we pray for courage in the name of Jesus as our children study, as they do things. Father, give them courage. Let them do well in the mighty name of Jesus. Whatever they are involved with, Father, we pray for courage, oh Lord, in the name of Jesus, that they will not be afraid for the Lord. They will be able to do well. We pray for the teaching staff as well. They will not be discouraged, oh God, in the mighty name of Jesus, but they will be courageous. They will be confident in the things that they will do as they teach, Father Lord, in the mighty name of Jesus. We bless you, O Lord, in Jesus' name. We want to go and pray for honesty. John 3:8 says, and you will know the truth, and the truth will set you free. We want to pray people will be honest. Children will be honest with their parents, with their teachers, with one another. In the name of Jesus, we also pray honesty from the teaching staff, or those, even those that work in the schools. They will be honest as they serve the children, as they teach the children. In the name of, they will prepare well. They will be ready as they teach. They will teach them the correct curriculum. In the mighty name of Jesus, we pray our children will be honest with their parents. In the mighty name of Jesus. So Father, we pray for the spirit of honesty in the name of Jesus over the lives of our students,

The Lord will be their strength, Father, in the name of Jesus. Our children will soar higher like eagles. The grace and the glory of the Lord will be upon them in the mighty name of Jesus. Father, we pray for that strength. We pray, oh God, that nothing will cause them to be weary in the mighty name of Jesus. We thank you, Father, and we give you praise. We want to pray for a spirit of obedience. Ephesians 6:1 says, children, obey your parents in the Lord, for this is right. Honor your father and mother. We want to pray for obedience. Lord, we pray our students will be obedient, Father, even to their teachers, to their parents, to those who will guide them and lead them, those who are mentoring them, those who are the role models over their lives, Father Lord, the people that they will interact with. We pray that they will be obedient, Father Lord, in the mighty name of Jesus. Obedient to their parents, Father. Oh Lord, that you bless them, Lord, as they obey their parents in the name of Jesus. We pray for that spirit of obedience, Father. Wherever they are, our children are obedient to the law. They are obedient in school. They follow the rules and regulations, Father, in the name of Jesus. Oh Father, thank you, because they know what to do in the name. They make the right choices, the right decisions in the mighty name of Jesus. We thank you, Father, and we give you praise. Hallelujah. Thank you, Lord. We want to pray for kindness. Ephesians 4:32 says, be kind and compassionate to one another, forgiving each other, just as Christ God forgave you. We want to pray, fill our children, all the educators, the teachers, with a spirit of kindness, Father, that they will be kind to one another. They will be compassionate to one another, in the forgiving one another. You know, things go on, and Father, we pray there will be no anger in the name of Jesus, no bitterness, but there will be kindness. They will be kind to one another. Students will be kind to one another. Students will be kind to their teachers and those that work in their schools and those that are in charge of them. They will be kind to their parents. In the name of Jesus, we also pray that the teaching staff will be kind to the children and be compassionate to them. In the name of Jesus, the authorities, Father, will be kind to our children. In the mighty name of Jesus, Lord, we pray for the spirit of kindness to all the students and the teaching staff. In the mighty name of Jesus, we bless your name, Lord, in Jesus' name. We want to pray safety. Pray Psalm 121:8. The Lord keeps watch over you as you come and go, both now and forevermore. We thank you, Father. Our children are safe as they travel to school, as they go and come back. They go to school and they come back home. We also pray even for the teaching staff, that they are safe as they travel to from their homes to the school and back home. We pray, oh God, in the name that the buildings will be safe, oh God. There will be no danger in the schools, oh God. We pray for the buildings are intact, oh God, in the mighty name of Jesus. Repairs, that there will be no emergencies in places, nothing will break down that can put in danger our children or even the staff. So Father, we declare safety. Our schools are safe places, Father, emotionally, physically, spiritually, in every area, Lord, in the name of Jesus. We pray for safety. Oh Lord, Father, they will be safe in the grounds when they are playing, wherever they go, in the mighty name of Jesus. Thank you, Father. Oh, we bless your name, in Jesus' name. Amen. We want to pray a spirit of self-control of our children. 2 Timothy 1:7. For God has not given us a spirit of fear, but of power and of love and a sound mind. Amen. So we pray over the minds of our children. There will be no fear. There will be but they will be filled with love, and their minds will be sound. They will be thinking of good things, good thoughts, in the name of Jesus. They will not think things that are not right, things that are not in line with God, things that will hurt them, things that bring pain. But Father, they can control their mind. Thank you, Father, that they follow through, they do their work, they can control their emotions. Father, Lord, their timing, they will
direct, they will be able to plan their

0: day well in the name of Jesus. They will do their work, Father Lord, in the name of Jesus. They will do their work with excellence in the name of Jesus. All the children, even those that will struggle, help them, Lord, to be able to set time, to be able to control their time, when they to use their time wisely in the mighty name of Jesus. Father, we thank you. Oh, Father, we bless you, Lord. Oh, Father, thank you that they will not fear anything, Lord. If they are afraid of anything, Father, take away that spirit of fear out of their lives. Deliver them, oh God, in the mighty name of Jesus. We thank you, Father, for the children and the adults in the name of Jesus. Father, we also want to thank you. We pray for trust. The Proverbs 3 verse 5 to 6 says, trust in the Lord with all thine heart and lean not on your own understanding, but in all your ways acknowledge him and he will direct your path. Father, Lord, we surrender our children. We surrender the teachers. We surrender the parents, that they will trust in you, oh God, with their whole heart. They will not lean on their own understanding, but they will acknowledge you. They will know that you are God who will direct them. You will lead them. You will show them the way in the mighty name of Jesus. So, Father, I will trust in the Lord. We will trust in the Lord with all their heart, oh God, in the name of Jesus. Thank you, Father, that you can be trusted. May they know in their heart that they can trust you, oh Lord, and that they will trust you with every decision, with the things that they want to do. They will trust you with their education. They will trust you with their lives, oh God, in the mighty name of Jesus. We pray for with everything that they, with all their worries and cares, Father, they will bring them before you and know that you are faithful, that you, Lord, will help them. You will guide them in the mighty name of Jesus. So, Father, we thank you and we give you praise in Jesus' name. Hallelujah. We want to pray and ask for wisdom, Lord. Proverbs 9:10 says, the fear of the Lord is the beginning of wisdom, and the knowledge of the Holy One is understanding. Father, Lord, you say those that need wisdom, they should come to you, for you will give them wisdom. So we are praying, give our children wisdom. Give the teachers, those in education, those that are writing the policies, Father Lord, that are making decisions concerning what our children will learn, what our children, how the schools are run. We pray for wisdom in the name of, give them wisdom, the wisdom of the Lord in the name of Jesus, that the things that they'll do, they'll be in line with your plans, Father, in the name of Jesus. So Father, we pray for that wisdom. Let it rest upon the students. Let it rest upon the educators, the teachers, the lecturers, or the professors. Oh Lord, in the name of Jesus, all those that are making decisions, all those that are working in the schools, those that are serving, oh God, in schools, we pray in the mighty name of Jesus, the wisdom of the Lord. Hallelujah. We also pray for the parents, give them wisdom on how to raise their children in the name of Jesus, that they will make decisions that will help their children to grow well in the mighty name of Jesus. Oh, we pray for wisdom, the spirit of wisdom. Let it rest, Father, in the name of Jesus, upon all, in the mighty name of Jesus. Father, we thank you. We give you praise, oh Lord. Thank you, Father. We want to pray for peace, the peace of God that surpasses all understanding. Hallelujah. Father, Isaiah 26 verse 3 says, you will keep in perfect peace all who trust in you, all whose thoughts are fixed on you. Father, we pray our children will fix their eyes on you. They'll fix the things that they desire, their education, the decisions they will make, Father Lord, that you will give them peace. You keep in perfect peace all those who trust in you, Father. Let our children find peace at home, at school, on the road. Let it be safe. Let it be peaceful. In the name of Jesus, that there will be nothing that will cause them to fear or to worry, oh God. So, Father, we pray, oh, stillness, peace, Lord. We speak the peace of God over their minds in the name of Jesus. Oh, Father, thank you, Lord. We pray the same for the teachers. Let the peace of God rest upon them. Let it rest upon their hearts, their mind, in the name of Jesus. Thank you, Father. We give you praise in Jesus' name. Amen. We want to pray for protection. Psalm 91. I'm going to paraphrase Psalm 91. I'm going to read verse 1, verse 2, verse 4, and 11. It says, those who live in the shelter of the Most High will find rest in the shadow of the Almighty. This I declare about the Lord. He alone is the refuge, a place of safety. He will cover you with his feathers. He will shelter you with his wings. His faithful promises are your armor and protection. For he will order his angels to protect you wherever you go. Hallelujah. Thank you, Father. Oh, we see the promises of protection in Psalm 91. The Lord is the Lord shadowing over his people. We pray and we thank God that he is our refuge, a place of safety. In the name of Jesus, thank you, Father. We bring our children, all those in the schools. We bring the teachers, all those also working in schools, even the parents, Father. In the name of Jesus, that you order your angels to protect them wherever they are, that the angels of the Lord will surround our schools. In the name of Jesus, that our children will be safe as they are in school, wherever they are, during the time they are. Father, we pray for safety, even as they walk or travel, whichever way, even whether they drive to school, we pray for safety. Angels of the Lord protecting them. Angels of the Lord everywhere are guiding and protecting in the mighty name of Jesus. Thank you, Father. Oh, we bless your name in Jesus' name. We want to pray purpose. It's important to have a purpose. Amen. God is a God of purpose. Hallelujah. Jeremiah 29:11 says, for I know the plans I have for you, declares the Lord, plans to prosper you and not to harm you, plans to give you hope in the future. Hallelujah. We pray for our children in the name of Jesus. We pray even for the teachers. We pray even for the parents, Father, in the name of Jesus. We pray purpose, that they will know their purpose. They will know their assignment. They will know the reason, the things that they need to do in the name of Jesus. Oh, Father, we thank you. Reveal your purpose to our children. Oh, in the name of Jesus, as they, Father, Lord, is the young, the purpose, they will fulfill the call of God upon their lives, the destiny, the reason for what you created them to be, oh, Lord, that they will know the purpose, Lord. Oh, direct them, order their steps, Father. Let them know what to do at each stage of their life, each moment, oh, God, even as they learn, they choose the subjects, the things that they want to study. Lord, let it line up with the purpose. Let it be in line with what you want them to study and what the purpose you have for them. In the mighty name of Jesus, we thank you, Lord, and we give you praise. We pray for provision. Philippians 4:11, we pray, Lord, provide in the name of Jesus every need. We pray that every need is met in the name of the Lord. Is your the Lord is the shepherd, they shall lack no good thing. In the name of Jesus, we pray, Father, Lord, there will be no lack. In the name of you, provide for the students. They will not lack anything they need as they study. They have enough money for school fees. They have money to buy books, to buy their textbooks. In the name of Jesus, everything that they need. They have money to buy, enough money for food, those that need to buy food in school. In the name of Jesus, Father, we also pray, Father, even for the teachers, they too, Father, provide for their needs, whatever they need, Lord, Father, as they work, Father, let them also live comfortable lives as they serve you, as they, you are a reward of those that serve you, diligently serve you, oh God, in the name of Jesus. We also pray for parents, provide for them, Lord, so that they can be able to pay fees for their children, to be able to provide the basics, the things that their children need so that they can live well in the name of Jesus. So thank you, Father. We pray provision for everyone that is in need in the mighty name of Jesus. We bless your name, Lord. We thank you, Father, in the name of Jesus. Hallelujah. We want to also pray for their salvation. John 3:16, for God so loved the world that he gave his one and only son, that whoever believes in him shall not perish, but have eternal life. Father, we think this is the greatest gift of all, salvation. We want to pray that our children will know the Lord at a young age. We thank you, Father, that our children will be taught of the Lord even in school as they learn. Father, Lord, nothing will take them away from you, O God. Nothing will cause their hearts to want to run, to turn away from you, O God. Father, Lord, we pray, Father, for salvation of our children. We pray even for the teachers, the staff, that they will know you, O God, in the name. We pray even for the parents, that everyone, Lord, you say you leave the 99 for the one. You desire that no one should perish, that everyone should come to know you, O God. So, Father, we pray for all those that don't know you, the young, the old, Father, Lord, whatever it is, Father, we pray that people will know you. They will know you as their Lord and Savior. Oh, the God that's created them. You are the Lord, the creator of them all, Father, Lord. We thank you, Father, in the name of Jesus. So, Father, we pray for those that would like to know you, Father, Lord, and we pray that, Father, Lord, order their steps to a good church in the name of Jesus, where they will know you, Father, in the name of Jesus. And, Father, I just pray in the mighty name of Jesus. You said if we confess our sins, and accept and confess the Lord Jesus Christ as our Lord and Savior, Lord, you will hear. So, Father, I pray for those that need to know you. Lord, Father, Lord, as they will speak to you and confess their sins, Lord, that they will know you in the name of Jesus. Father, that as they confess you, that, Lord, confess their sins, and Lord, that you, O God, will reach out to them in the mighty name of Jesus. So, Father, we thank you and we give you praise in the name of Jesus. Oh, thank you, Lord, in Jesus' name. Oh, thank you, dear listener, for praying with me today in the name of Jesus. For more information about our prayer ministry, call us or send a WhatsApp or email us. Our WhatsApp number is 1767 316 0527. 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Join us again next Sunday as we continue to pray. And also, if you have a prayer request, if you want to join our prayer lines, if you have a testimony to share, we'd love to hear from you. So do send us an email. Do contact us. Otherwise, have a blessed day, and may the Lord continue to bless you. The Lord keep you. The Lord continue to provide for you whatever you need. And today, we thank God that today is the last day of May. In the name of Jesus, as we enter the next half of the year, we pray blessings upon blessings, favor upon favor, or gifts upon gifts for you in the mighty name of Jesus. Have a blessed day. God bless you. Amen.
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Hey, time check. We got just about 2 minutes of days moving down past the hour around 3 o'clock. On a beautiful Sunday afternoon, 19th of our July 2026. Music there from Elton John. 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

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That's Ear Supply with the track they entitled Lonely is the Night.

25 minutes today is moving down Pansio 3. That's Journey. It'll be getting entitled Faithfully. I don't know right about now, everybody's glued. Everyone's glued to their TVs, huh? Big match. Spain and Argentina.

That's Bonnie Tyler with the track entitled Total Eclipse of the Heart. Our afternoon time now, 14 minutes up before 04. At the top of the hour, we'll be getting into the program Classical Music Show right here.

0: That's a French-Canadian lady. She has such a beautiful voice. Celine Dion, making a contribution to our Sunday afternoon's program and right here on Zajibu Radio. Track entitled, It's All Coming Back to Me Now.
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0: 6 minutes moving up before the hour. 4.

She's gone, but definitely not forgotten. She has left us behind with some beautiful, beautiful music. Whitney Houston on your radio. Track entitled, I Have Nothing. We got 2 minutes moving up before the hour four. Well, folks, I gotta go. Gotta make my leave. And do take care. Enjoy what's left of your weekend. DJ Cuddy be saying one love. Jagged and I'm gone. Coming up at the top of the hour, we'll be getting into the program Classical Music Show. And I'll be back in your company on Tuesday. So, see you then.

0: There you had it, folks. There you had it. There you had it. ZJB's classical masterpieces come to you right here on a Sunday afternoon from around 4 o'clock. Do join us next week, Sunday, for another presentation of ZJB's classical masterpieces. So, evening time, we've got 2 minutes down past the hour, 5 o'clock. Let me say a pleasant good afternoon. Cecil Lake here with you. Coming up next, we'll bring to you the program Stay Connected, presented to you by the Men's Ministry of the Church of God of Prophecy.
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Pleasant afternoon all. Welcome you to join us again for this weekly program. I'm your host, Fitzroy Bufang. So I want to say pleasant afternoon to all, wherever you may be, in the hospital, in the prison, in the diaspora. The prayer. Heavenly Father, we come before you with a humble and grateful heart, acknowledging that every good and perfect gift comes from you. Thank you for the opportunities you have placed before us and for the strength you give us each day. But Lord, we ask for your guidance in everything we do. Direct our thoughts, our words, and our actions so that they bring honor and glory to your name. Grant us wisdom to make the right decisions, courage to face every challenge, and perseverance to keep going when the journey becomes difficult. In Jesus' mighty name, I have prayed. So today I'm alone. Bishop is on kingdom duties. So for the next 50 minutes, I'll be with you. I hope you find the program informative and enjoyable. Today I'll focus a bit on the world and success and some themes about possessions. But in dealing with the first topic, the world and success, I want to say up front that it is not suggested that success is a bad thing. In fact, I say it's a great thing. We should all seek to succeed. But it's the way we try to succeed sometimes that causes the problems. So like all good things, success can become an occasion of sin, a way to cause us to stumble in our walk of faith with the Lord. And if we're not careful, the striving for success can lead us into sin in three main ways. I will examine those now. The first one is when we make success our God. I'm reminded of Matthew chapter 6, verse 21, which simply says, "For where your treasure is, there is your heart will be also." Very important observation. So be mindful when we seek to make success our God, noting that there is nothing really wrong with success. It's a good thing to strive for. But, in fact, in other words, the thing that you value the most will be what you worship and serve. If succeeding is what your life is about, it may mean succeeding in your job, succeeding in your hobbies, succeeding in winning at whatever, then all your emotions, time, and energy will be wrapped up in obtaining success. Remember I said there's nothing really wrong with success. It's the way we approach it. Are you reminded that Jesus said we can't serve two masters? So if success is a master, we're going wrong. And the reason I said this is simply this. If success is our master, then God in Christ is not. And we found a new God for ourselves called success. A second observation is that when we make success our standard, now, this is a more subtle trap, but a very easy one to fall into. When success is very important to us, we begin to believe that it should be very important to everyone else, and that everyone should be success-oriented. But as Christians, James tells us not to make distinctions between men. As he puts it in his epistle, giving the rich man a favored position and place in church, for example, and treating the poor man with contempt. Look at James chapter 2, verse 1 to 4. The danger and sin, according to James, is to judge the value and the worthiness of a person based on how they have succeeded in life. And we make many mistakes in our own communities, automatically thinking that somebody is rich is smart. And for that reason, they may find themselves on all kinds of boards because they're supposed to be smart. But we know it doesn't work like that. So your wealth doesn't give you knowledge sometimes. You may have knowledge from another way, but I'm saying not because you're rich means that you're so smart.
or so intelligent. Let me move it that way. Jesus said, life is more than food or clothing. Matthew chapter 6, verse 25. And the reason you have to be careful about ascribing more to a wealthy person than somebody who's not wealthy, there's a danger and a trap there, because the first thing that person is going to do is to protect his interests, if you have an interest there. What does the poor man do? So there is more to a person than what they eat or what. So there is more to a person than what they eat or what they wear. Yet some.

intelligent. Jesus died for all, irrespective of personal success. Therefore, our judgment should not be more exclusive than his. And the third area, I deal with is success at all costs. Now, there are two strategies for success in the world. A, the highway to success. This is represented and encouraged by companies like Successories. They promote teamwork, excellence in work and product, innovation in approach, and a continual motivation of individuals with incentives, encouragement, and self-image that they provide through their products. And the other version is the low way to success. So the low way says, do whatever it takes to get ahead. The low way's philosophy is that the end justifies the means. And for that, people may cheat, they may lie, they may compromise themselves or their values just to make sure they win. Of course, the higher way is to be recommended, but one must be careful not to fall into the mindset of success, where everything is calculated to produce the maximum effect for success. This is where character development, encouragement, friendships, and contacts are all weighed out against their usefulness for success. Now I turn to the God of success. The ideas of Christianity and success are not in opposition to each other. Our God is a God of success. He succeeded in creating the world that he intended to create. Our Lord Jesus succeeded in his very difficult mission to come here and die for our sins, resurrect and send out apostles. The apostles, in turn, succeeded in spreading the gospel and establishing the church. So the Lord's church has succeeded in lasting over 2,000 years, despite constant attacks from every quarter. It is still stronger than ever. The Bible, God's word, has remained unchanged and unmoved and continues to save, encourage, teach, and correct every new generation of believers. So Christians and Christianity have a strong record of success, better than any nation, government, philosophy, or product. In fact, Christians have a long track record of success, and the Bible provides some principles that help us understand why they have succeeded and how we can succeed not only in our religious life, but in every aspect of our lives as well. Now I want to explain how Christians succeed. So here there are 5 ways to succeed as Christians. I want you to pay attention. The first point is we must take a risk. There is no faith without risk. Faith is all about taking a step, not knowing if that step will lead you to where you want to go or not. I'll give you some examples. Noah risked his reputation in building a boat in the desert. Abraham risked his family in leaving for an unknown land. Moses risked his freedom in going before Pharaoh. David risked his life fighting Goliath. The apostles risked everything in following Jesus. Now, I was reading something, and they had this recent survey of men over 90 years old. And they asked the question, what would you have changed if you can do it over? They answered that they would have risked more. In other words, they would have taken more risk. The Bible doesn't say to take foolish risks or sinful risks. But in order to get to somewhere or something else, we always have to take a risk.
Second point is,

is to succeed as Christians, we must take responsibility and remind ourselves that no one ever succeeded on someone else's hard work. Success in any endeavor requires that a person take the responsibility for failure or success. And we must remind ourselves, no one ever succeeded by accident. Paul said in 1 Corinthians chapter 15, verse 10, I labored even more than all of them. He was explaining his response to God's grace and how it motivated him to work very hard in order to succeed in accomplishing all that he did in mission work. He knew where he was going, and his gains were not by accident. Remember this old story. No pain, no gain. So like everyone else, Christians need to visualize their goals and be willing to sacrifice in order to achieve them. Because, we must remember, your success is your responsibility. If you achieve it, you will rejoice and give thanks. But if you fail, you cannot blame anyone and nothing else but yourself. So, unless it's our responsibility, it will never be our success. And the third point, a very important one, is this. We must expect opposition. Don't try this journey thinking you're going to just walk away smoothly. No. It's unscriptural. Persecution, opposition must be part of it. So the reason so many people fail is because they quit the moment there is opposition or difficulty. And I say that is the time we should really be steadfast, relying on our faith. My mind runs back to something I actually said at the funeral earlier this week. I don't understand what try your best mean. Because I believe when the term try your best is used, a value should be added to it. I remember my grandmother said to me, go and try your best, and I'm playing cricket. Now, if you're 19 years old and you hear the word try your best, you think, well, okay, 20 is good. You're batting 20 is good, 30 is good. And then you ask yourself, is that your best? So whenever I tell somebody try your best, I'll always put something to it to qualify it. So your best might be as a footballer to score 15 goals in the season. As a cricketer, trying to get 100. But to tell someone loosely, who's young, try your best is a very loose and open approach to life. Try your best. And poor you don't know what your best is. And you might be trying your incompetent best and end up failing because there was no measurement criteria ascribed to it. So for me, every time the term used, try your best, I put something to it to say, look, try your best and get 50. Try your best and get this. Because there must be a marker. And if there's no marker, then you take what comes to you and you call it your best. That is not your best. So we must expect opposition. Most people think that opposition is God's way of telling them to quit. Or that if God wanted them to do something, he would give them a smooth ride as a sign. We must remind ourselves that with every single opportunity, there comes opposition. And I tell you this, expect more opposition from your friends than your enemies. I'm telling you, expect more opposition from your friends than your enemies. And the reason I say this is that your friends will never tell you. You have to look for signs. Expect opportunities and opposition. And that is why the mountaintop is up and not down. And he's not suggested that one should like opposition, trouble, or trials. All I'm simply saying, if you want to succeed, whether in business, in marriage, in ministry, in whatever, expect obstacles
adversaries, and unexpected things to go wrong. That's the way I approach my life. It's a good way to approach it. Don't think you will not have opposition. Because once they come, you give up. Then you start saying, oh, this person disappoint me. No. Expect it. Expect them to disappoint you. And then, with that expectation, you have all the ammunition to guide and direct you through God's grace. So Paul wrote to the Corinthians about a great opportunity to bring the gospel to Asia Minor. But listen to how he described this opportunity. But I will remain in Ephesus until Pentecost, for a wide door for effective service has opened to me, and there are many adversaries. 1 Corinthians chapter 16, verse 8 to 9. Many adversaries. Do not live not expecting adversaries. But your faith in God, your obedience to the word, will ensure you're protected and insulated from those adversaries. Don't give in and don't give up. Because when we know there's going to be opposition, we can be calm and not discouraged, ready to deal with it when it happens. Successful Christians understand that opposition is simply part of the cost of obtaining success. An open door of opportunity is never without some form of obstacle. Otherwise, everyone would be bold and courageous. And the fourth point, very important point. Be prepared to lose it all. Job was able to bear under his great suffering because he was prepared to lose it all if it came to that. Remember what he said? Job chapter 1 verse 21. He said, naked I came from my mother's womb, and naked I shall return there. The Lord gave and the Lord has taken away. Blessed be the name of the Lord. So, if success is your God, your only game, your one motivation in life, then I'm telling you, you're in a very bad bargaining position. Because under these conditions, if you lose, you lose it all. So this attitude can easily tempt you to sell your soul in order to succeed. Because when success is part of your life, but not the focal point, however, you have the strength to start over when defeated. And you have the ability to find peace and joy regardless of your rate of success. So, expect opposition. Expect betrayal. We must expect it. It's only when you don't expect it, you're shocked. And then start saying, you're disappointing the people. I am not disappointing nobody. I expect adversaries. I expect betrayal. I expect stabbing in the back. It has to happen. And whether you know it or not, it's happening to every one of us. And finally, let me say this to you. If you really want to succeed, depend on God and not man. Of course, this is the key element that separates a Christian struggle for success and the rest of the world. For a Christian, success is simply another way of expressing what is at the center of his life, and that is glorifying God. This goal is perfectly reached through faith and obedience to Christ. So, worldly success simply provides another avenue to honor the Lord. So, education, skill, money, character, contacts, and hard work are all useful tools in obtaining success. But a Christian knows that his ultimate success depends on God. And so he does his best, but depends on God for the outcome.
Solomon says, Proverbs chapter 16, verse 3, commit your works to the Lord, and your plans will be established. So, if your heart's desire is to please and honor God, He will delight in blessing your plans and give you the success that you strive for. And once God determines, and it's according to His will, that you will succeed, no man, no system can stop it. Because we know, no man dare close the door He opens. And no man dare open the door He shut. The consequences are clear. So, you know, my prayer is that every godly dream and hope and goal you have will succeed as you pursue them, regardless of the risks. As you invest your energy into your goals, as you overcome every obstacle, ready to lose it all. And as you put your full confidence in the Lord for final success. If you pursue success in this way, the Lord will surely bless you. So some key pointers there. Expect adversity. Expect opposition. Expect betrayals. I live my life that way. So there's nothing that anybody does, I'll say, I'm surprised, I'm disappointed. I don't use those words. I'm not disappointed. I'm expectant of these things because I'm planning ahead. I expect betrayals. You must do that too. Expect it. Expect stabbing. Expect back talk and bad talk. Make you strong. Your faith is not in man. Your faith is in God. I want to now share some thoughts on material possessions. And I start looking at Acts chapter 2, verse 41, 47. To set the context. It says, then they that gladly received his word were baptized. And the same day they were added unto them about 3,000 souls. And they continued steadfastly in the apostles' doctrine and fellowship, and in breaking of bread, and in prayers. And fear came upon every soul. And many wonders and signs were done by the apostles. And all that believe were together and had all things in common and sold their possessions and goods and parted them to all men as every man had need. And they, continuing daily with one accord in the temple and breaking bread from house to house, did eat their meat with gladness and singleness of heart, praising God and having favor with all the people. And the Lord added to the church daily such as should be saved. And Acts chapter 4 verse 30-35 says, and the multitude of them that believed were of one heart and of one soul. Neither said any of them that aught of the things which he possessed was his own, but they had all things in common. And with great power gave the apostles witness of the resurrection of the Lord Jesus, and great grace was upon all of them. Neither was there any among them that lacked. For as many as were possessors of lands or houses sold them and brought the prices of the things that were sold and laid them down at the apostles' feet. And distribution was made unto every man according as he had need. Now, it is not suggested that, and that's the Old Testament approach, it is not suggested that if you have things, you should put it in, sell it and put it in a common fund as what happened there. And when you analyze this, the two passages, you start wondering if it means that if you own anything, you must put it together into a common fund. Today I want to go through what the Word of God says, not only about the above two passages of Acts, but also about the topic of possessions in general. And I want to be clear from the outset that though many times we will be speaking about material possessions, I believe that what we will see or hear and discuss applies to any possession that God may have put in your trust. For example, talents and time. So Acts chapter 2 and 4 do not tell us that every Christian has to sell his possessions and put the proceeds in a common fund. The position of the apostles on the matter can be seen by reading a little bit further in Acts chapter 5 verse 1-4. There we read,
But a certain man named Ananias, with Sapphira, his wife, sold a possession and kept back part of the price, his wife also being privy to it, and brought a certain part and laid it at the apostles' feet. But Peter said, Ananias, why hath Satan filled thine heart to lie to the Holy Ghost and to keep back part of the price of the land? Whilst it remained, was it not thine own? And after it was sold, was it not in thine own power? Why hast thou conceived this thing in thy heart? Thou hast not lied unto men, but unto God. So whilst it remained, was it not thine own? And after it was sold, was it not in thine own power? So if Ananias had kept his property and didn't sell it, it would not be a sin. Ananias' sin was not that he owned the land, but that he brought part of the price to the apostles, presenting it as the whole price. It was lawful to have land, and it was lawful to keep the full proceedings from his sale. What it was not lawful, however, to do was to present these proceedings to God and the church as the full price of the land. This was a lie to God, and this was what Peter condemned. So we can infer, therefore, from this that it is not a sin to own material possessions, nor that in the first century church everybody had to sell his possessions after he became a Christian. They were not asked to sell their possessions, but to give an offering to make a contribution. Moreover, in the Old Testament, there are many examples of people who got blessed with material possessions. Abraham, Job, David, Solomon, Jacob are all examples who had material wealth, which came from God. So, from the above, therefore, we can say that the practice described in Acts 2 and 4 is clearly not a biblical command or something that somebody has to do when he becomes a Christian. Instead, it was a voluntary act that the members of the Church of Jerusalem did. God does honor ownership, and we must not feel condemned that we haven't sold our house or land and we haven't put it in the common stock. The above passages, however, do convey a message that goes far more than the Jerusalem of that time. God does have a purpose that put these passages there. And I believe one purpose is to show us the right view towards material possessions. Certainly, it is not sin to own material possessions or even to be rich. God does give blessings also in the financial field. As it says in Malachi chapter 3, verse 10 to 12, speaking about tithe, it says, bring ye all the tithes into the storehouse, that there may be meat in mine house. And prove me now herewith, said the Lord of hosts, if I will not open you the windows of heaven and pour you out a blessing, that there shall not be room enough to receive it. And I will rebuke the devourer for your sakes, and shall not destroy the fruits of your ground. Neither shall your vine cast a fruit before the time in the field, says the Lord of hosts. And all nations shall call you blessed, for ye shall be a delightsome land, saith the Lord of hosts. So going back to Acts, however, it does mean that we have the right attitude towards possessions. What is this attitude? It is the attitude that recognizes that every single thing belongs to God, that he is the provider and all is his. As Job, the wealthiest man at his time, said when he suddenly lost everything, naked came I out of my mother's womb, and naked shall I return. The Lord gave, and the Lord hath taken away. Blessed be the name of the Lord. It means to recognize that every single thing belongs to God, and we are nothing else than stewards to him. We should adopt that attitude, that everything we have comes from God, and we are only sharing what is already his. So, we should actually meet each other's needs. But I think sometimes we become confused about whether we really have to meet this need. There's a criteria. In fact, Jesus Christ himself had a bag for the poor. Helping each other, caring for each other's need is one of the most important characteristics of being a family. Because we are really brothers and sisters to each other. So, therefore, we must never close our bowels of mercy to our suffering brothers. James actually uses what we read from James chapter 2, verse 15 to 16, as an example of faith without works.
For in verse 17 he says, even so, faith, if it hath not works, is dead, being alone. So, should we help anyone with our qualification? Very interesting discussion. Now, having read all the above, does it mean that we are to help everybody with our qualification? Does it mean that we are to meet every need that we see in front of us? I believe it doesn't. Proverbs chapter 3 verse 27 tells me this. Withhold no good from them to whom it is due, when it is in the power of your hand to do. Now, we're going to break this down and we'll find the truth, what it really means. So indeed, there's a command to withhold no good. This is a command from God, and it is the same command we also saw in James and in John. We are indeed to do good. We are indeed to share our limited resources with others that have need. But the verse continues adding two qualifications. It says, we are to withhold no good, A, from those to whom it is due, and B, when it is in the power of our hand to do it. We have to understand these things. So the first qualification means that not all those who you see as needing help really need help. 2 Thessalonians chapter 3 verse 6 to 15 gives an example of a case like this one. It says, now we command you, brethren, in the name of our Lord Jesus Christ, that ye withdraw yourself from every brother that walketh disorderly, and not after the tradition which he received of us. For yourselves know how ye ought to follow us, for we behave not ourselves disorderly among you. Neither did we eat any man's bread for naught, but wrought with labor and travail night and day, that we might not be chargeable to any of you. Not because we have not power, but to make ourselves an example unto you to follow us. For even when we were with you, this we commanded you, that if any would not work, neither should he eat. For we hear that there are some which walk among you disorderly, working not at all, but are busybodies. Now, them that are such we command and exhort by our Lord Jesus Christ, that with quietness they work and eat their own bread. But ye, brethren, be not weary in well-doing. And if any man obey not our word by this epistle, know that man, and have no company with them, that he may be ashamed. Yet count him not as an enemy, but admonish him as a brother. So, in the church of Thessalonica, there were some brothers that were not willing to work. They were actually lazy. And laziness does bring poverty. Look at Proverbs chapter 10, verse 4. The word of God does not consider these persons as persons to whom good is due. Instead, it is very clear, if you don't want to work and you can't work, then how should you eat? Paul himself never asked for support when he was there, but he was working hard so that he would not burden anybody. The word of God is clear. If a person is poor and his poverty is due to laziness, then he's not a person to whom support is due. So the solution to his poverty is not support, but work. I know it sounds hard, but Proverbs chapter 16, verse 26 is instructive. It says, he who labors, labors for himself, for his mouth craves it from him. So poverty in this case is not something bad, but a stimulant that may help the lazy person to move out of his laziness. And we now examine the second qualification. When it is in the power of your hand to do it. Now, this in turn implies that you cannot cover everything. There are things that you may see, needs that you may feel, and yet it is not in your hand to cover them. This qualification is also present in the verse from John we read previously. But whoso hath this world's good. So the book of Proverbs tells us not to condemn ourselves, not to slip into despair because we think we are failing a needy world. At such times, we must say tenderly but firmly, it is not in my power to do that. Then, we need to trust God to assign that particular task to someone else. Moving further, we can see that apart from the above qualifications, there are also some
other priorities that God himself has set. One such priority is given in 1 Timothy chapter 5 verse 8. But if any provide not for his own, and especially for those of his own house, he hath denied the faith and is worse than an infidel. I pause here because a lot of times we take a lot of pleasure being on the road, we're entertaining, we're buying rounds, and we can't pay our bills. And we're doing all kinds of things with the money that's supposed to be family money. And we can't deal with obligations. It's wrong. So what this verse is telling you is that your first priority must be of your own household. And I agree with the word. You're an infidel if you are not doing these things and could find money to do something else. Your priorities are wrong. So you are actually an infidel. We actually have the responsibility to provide for our family first. How could you go and feed somebody on the road and your family is hungry? You feed who's on the road first? Look at Proverbs chapter 6, verse 1 to 5. My son, if thou be surety for thy friend, if thou hast strengthened thy hand with a stranger, thou art snared with the words of thy mouth, thou art taken with the words of thy mouth. Do this now, my son, and deliver thyself when thou art come into the hand of thy friend. Go humble thyself and make sure thy friend. Give not sleep to thine eyes, nor slumber to thine eyelids. Deliver thyself as a roe from the hand of the hunter, and as a bird from the hand of the fowler. These verses are not a plea against generosity, but against overextending our financial resources and acting in an irresponsible way that could lead to poverty. Yes. How could we ignore our own domestic responsibilities and find the time and energy and resources to be in our kind of foolishness and your family is hungry? Children need books, bills to be paid. You're wasting time gallivanting. So, it is important to maintain a balance between generosity and good stewardship. God wants us to help our friends and the needy. But he does not promise to cover the cost of every unwise commitment we make. So we must act responsibly so that our family does not suffer. A couple of weeks ago on this program, I was saying I had a discussion about, you know, the fact that we have, we can't find masons, we can't find carpenters, we can't find plumbers, we can't find this in Montreal. And I told a friend of mine, it down to one thing. The laborers have not migrated. And a lot of them can't even read the tape, and they've labored for 15 years. Cannot read the tape. What used to happen in the old days is that you go in as a laborer, and in 5-6 months, you find yourself, when you get a chance, taking up the trowel and helping the mason to cover a little piece of wall. They allow you, they would never say no. And over a period of time, with counseling and guidance, your salary moved from $75 to $130, $140, because you are aspiring to learn. A lot of these laborers, no. They think they're going to always be strong, so they don't need no skill. So they can heist up a wheelbarrow now and push it for the next 10 years. And after that, they can't walk. You must use your brain, not just strength. So our failure in Montserrat is the inability for our laborers to step up. They have no confidence. And I believe no laborer should be a laborer for more than 3 years. After that, you have to graduate. And if you don't graduate, you have to examine your head to see what's in it. Because you should be able to learn. That's what everybody do. People didn't just bond carpenters, bond masons. They went, did apprenticeship, followed people, learned, took opportunities, take responsibility. So many of our laborers are professional laborers. They're happy. So, to summarize what we've seen up to now, God wants us to view our possessions as belonging to him. He must be free to do whatever he wants with them. God does call us to be open and to not shut up our bowels of compassion from those who have need among us.
But the command to do good comes, however, with some qualifications. Pay attention to it. One, do good to those who is due, who is due. And secondly, if it is in your hands. A lot of times it's not in our hands. Not in our hands. All about prioritization. I have great difficulty, very great difficulty, with anyone could live so selfish that you abandon family, abandon children, and tell me you're happy. There's no such person on earth. They're distracted, not happy. In fact, I refer to any such person as not only infidel, but worthless and a disgrace to the family. You were not born for that purpose. Remember that family obligations must, not may, must get priority over any other obligation. Talking about helping. We cannot expect to be helping others when our family is needy. But we expect to do it when these needs are covered. So you see, cover the needs in our family. Cover the needs in our family. And then you can do other things outside. I wanted to discuss possessions and the dangers of possessions. It's a very heavy topic. I have about 8 minutes. Time goes so easily here. Very few topics are more complicated than the topic of possession. I think it's very good balance. The Bible is clear that God does bless his children in material possessions. It is also clear that he does want us to be good stewards of everything he has given us, including our possessions. After all, it is he that has provided it to us. It belongs to him. On the other hand, the word of God warns a lot about the dangers coming from loving possessions. And here's how Paul sums it up. 1 Timothy chapter 6, verse 6 to 12. But godliness with contentment is great gain. For we brought nothing into this world, and it is certain we can carry nothing out. And having food and raiment, let us be there with content. But they that will be rich fall into temptation and a snare, and into many foolish and hurtful lusts, which drown men in destruction and perdition. For the love of money is the root of all evil, which while some coveted over, they have erred from the faith, and pierced themselves through many sorrows. But thou, O man of God, flee these things and follow after righteousness, godliness, faith, love, patience, and meekness. Fight the good fight of faith. Lay hold on eternal life, whereunto thou art also called, and hast professed a good profession before many witnesses. Because we brought nothing into this world, and obviously we can carry nothing out. Food and shelter is actually all that we need, materially speaking. Do you have food and shelter? Having food and shelter, let us be content. But God does give material blessings. Just remember, if you desire to be rich and wealthy, then you're already in a temptation. And as James says about temptation, says this, James chapter 1, verse 13 to 15, let no man say when he's tempted, I am tempted by God. For God cannot be tempted with evil, neither tempted he any man. But every man is tempted when he is drawn away of his own lust and enticed. Then when lust hath conceived, it bringeth forth sin. And sin, when it is finished, bringeth forth death. So the word lust here actually means desire. If you desire to be wealthy, it is clear. You're heading towards sin. So desiring to be becoming wealthy is a sinful desire that will bring forth deadly fruit in its time. It is not the wealth by itself the problem. It is the desire. That is the problem. Do you want to be more and more wealthy? Is this your desire? If yes, then you are and you need immediately to change. Job was the wealthiest man of this era, but he didn't love wealth. Here's his witness. It says Job chapter 31, verse 19 and 28. If I have seen any perish for want of clothing or any poor without covering,
if his lions have not blessed me, and if he were not one with the fleece of my sheep, if I have lifted up my hand against the fatherless, then when I saw my help in the gate, then let mine arm fall from my shoulder blade and mine arm be broken from the bone. For destruction from God was a terror to me, and the very reason of his highness I could not endure. So, we see it played out all the time around us in the world. Like I said before, God does bless people with wealth. That's not a problem. The problem is when we become so cheap, so mean, and we want all the money in the world and nobody must have none. And sometimes that's the problem we have. The wealthy man holds everything. As if when he dies, he's going to go in the coffin. But he will not be around to see what happens to it after his death. That's a good thing. Got to be careful about our priorities. So Job's security was not the bank account or huge property, but God. Not the goal, but the Lord. That's why he reacted the way he did when he lost everything. He said, God gave it, God took it, he said. This doesn't mean that he was careless and lazy about his business. He had people working for him. He had a real business, the biggest business of his time. And yet, look at his attitude. He was not touched by wealth. It was not his aim. I'm sure his business was very good. Not because of Job's cunning methods, but because God blessed it. For Job, everything was coming from God and belonging to him. And how do you react when wealth is pouring in? How do you react? Do you rejoice in possessions? How do we react when we lose things? God does give material blessings. But why should we put our focus on them? So, our security is not really in the bank account. It is in God. It's not in gold that we find our confidence, but in Christ. And I think one of the most important lessons we've gone through this afternoon is this. Don't live your life thinking there will be no opposition. Don't live your life thinking your friends are going to be loyal and faithful to you forever. Expect backstabbing. Expect betrayal. Expect these things. And the moment you start expecting things, you didn't worry about them no more. When they do come, you said, oh, I expected it. See the difference? But when you think it can't happen, it hits you so hard, and then your blood pressure rises. Don't waste your blood pressure. Plan and prepare for betrayals, persecutions, and afflictions. So I hope my presentation this afternoon, I'm amazed. I thought I'm here for half an hour, but it seems as if an hour is gone. But it means I'm doing something good. So I want to thank everybody who took the time out this afternoon to spend the last 55 minutes with me. And I look forward to coming back next week with another interesting, informative discussion. I thank you very much.

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2: Folks, it was JB all evening time. 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

0: Oh, how wonderful and pleasant this afternoon for us to dwell together this Sunday afternoon in the effort to discuss such an important topic as love and marriage. We are the Seventh-day Adventist Brethren in the persons of our Elder Brother Joseph Galloway, Our Lady Elder Sister Violet Silcott, Auntie Fee, Brother Alfred Ryan, and your humble servant, Sister Ethelyn Tellisford. We do hope that this afternoon, at the end of our discussion, you'll be able to say that you are glad that you tuned in. Have a wonderful afternoon. But before we go any further ado, Brother Joseph Galloway would invite God's blessing amongst us.
1: Dear God and our Father, thankful are we for another opportunity to hit the airwaves. We are thankful that you've given us technology and that the radio station can transmit this broadcast and that hearts can be blessed. We are thankful for the audience, whether they're here in Montserrat or overseas, and by whatsoever means they're using, Father, to hear this word, we ask that you bless it. May our program this afternoon be truly touching to some heart, and someone will reconsider their lifestyle and consider making things straight so that they can be better off in their relation with you. Thank you for hearing, thank you for answering, and thank you for giving us the wisdom to present this program so that persons can be blessed. Hear us again from heaven, I ask. In Jesus' name I pray.
0: Amen.
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0: Now we do invite you to listen to our message in song.

Good evening, listeners. It's delightful for us to be coming into your homes again this Sunday afternoon. Now, boys and girls, a special welcome to you, and it's your time now. This afternoon, we have presenting our story, Sister Nicola Pantlitz. Sister Pantlitz is the wife of our Elder Fimber Pantlitz, and she's also a public servant by profession. And we want to welcome her to our program this afternoon. The story continues to be focused on the family, and it's how God makes us a family. But before Sister Pantlitz presents the story, I'm going to give you a chance to just make yourself comfortable as we have our little our children's song.

0: Hello, boys and girls. Welcome to Auntie Nikki's Corner. And so this afternoon, I'm going to tell you a wonderful story about a little girl named Jen, her family that God created for her. So it was bedtime, and Jen wanted to hear her favorite story told by her dad. "Dad, tell me our story again," she said, as she snuggled beneath the soft pink blanket. Daddy smiled as he tucked her teddy bear beside her and kissed her gently on her forehead. "Again," he said playfully, "you want to hear that story again?" "Please, Daddy," Jen giggled, "I want to hear about when you met my mommy." Daddy laughed softly. "Well, that's my favorite story too, Jen." He sat beside her bed and he began. "Once upon a time, there was a little boy who grew into a man. He prayed many prayers and dreamed many dreams. One of the things he asked God for was someone special to share his life with, a best friend, someone who loved God and would one day become an amazing mommy and bear his children." Jen smiled because she already knew who he was referring to. "Did God answer your prayer, Dad?" she whispered. "Oh, yes, sweetheart. God answers our prayers. He answered my prayer better than I could have ever imagined. You see, before Daddy ever met Mommy, God already knew our story. He knew that one day we would become a family. He knew your name before we did. He knew the color of your eyes and the sound of your laugh. God was writing our story long before we knew it had begun." Daddy smiled as he continued. "And then one day, I saw the most beautiful woman I had ever seen." Jen's eyes grew wide, even though she knew the story. "Mommy," she asked excitedly. "Mommy," Daddy said. "Not only was she beautiful on the outside, but she had a beautiful heart too. She was kind and caring, and she loved God very much. When she smiled, her eyes twinkled, and she could brighten an entire room." "What did you do, Dad?" Jen asked. Daddy laughed again softly. "Well, first, I tried not to stare too much at her." Jen burst into laughter. "Oh, Dad, tell me more." "I enjoyed talking with her," Daddy continued. "The more I got to know Mommy, the more I realized that she was even more wonderful than I had imagined. She made me laugh. She encouraged me to be my best. And she showed God's love to others every day." "So you knew that she was the one, Dad?" Jen asked sleepily. Daddy gently held onto her hand. "Yes, I knew that she was the one. She was special."
1: And
0: as time passed, Daddy knew that God had brought Mommy into his life for a beautiful purpose. One very special day, Daddy said to Mom, "Would you spend the rest of your life with me?" "And what did Mommy say? What did Mommy say?" said Jen. "Oh, Mom said yes." "Yes, she did." Daddy laughed. It was one of the happiest days of his life. Before their family and friends, Mommy and Daddy made promises before God to love one another, to be kind to each other, and to forgive each other, and to always put God first in their home and their hearts. "But our story wasn't finished yet," Daddy whispered. Jen smiled because she knew what came next. "God had one more beautiful surprise waiting for us." "Me!" she shouted. Daddy laughed and wrapped his arms around her. "Yes, sweetheart, you. God blessed us with you, the most precious little gift ever. When Mommy first held you, she smiled with you, the most precious little gift ever. When Mommy first held you, she smiled the sweetest smile I had ever seen."

0: walked with him every day. He tucked her blanket around her once more. And do you know my favorite part of this story, Daddy? What? That God isn't finished writing it as yet. That's true, Jen, Daddy said. You're so smart. Mm-hmm. Good night, Daddy. Thank you for the story. Good night, my little girl. Never forget that before Mommy and Daddy loved you, God loved you first. And with that, Jen drifted off to sleep, smiling as she dreamed of God's beautiful story for her family. Boys and girls, the most beautiful families are built on God's love. When we trust Him, love one another, walk in His ways, He writes stories more beautiful than we can ever imagine. Jeremiah 29:11 says, "For I know the plans I have for you, declares the Lord, plans to prosper you and not to harm you, plans to give you hope and a future." And boys and girls, this brings us to the end of our story. I trust that you two have a wonderful family and your mommy and daddy are kind and loving to you like Jen's mommy and daddy are to her. See you next week. This is from Auntie Nikki. Have a wonderful rest of the weekend.
1: Amen.
2: Amen.
1: Amen. Amen.
2: Thank you very much, Auntie Nikki, for such a wonderful story. And I hope that most of the marriage relationships started just like that. No, we would go. We would have another item of special music, another messaging song.

0: love God. Nothing can be compared to God's wonderful love. Even though we use the ocean, all the water in the ocean, it cannot write the love of God. For the month of July, we have been looking firstly at the gift of marriage, saying it is an act of two persons gifting themselves wholly and solely to each other, which can only be done effectively through an attachment to Jesus Christ, the source of agape love, a selfless and giving type of love. Then we moved on to maintaining this love relationship, which can only be effectuated through being in tune with the cross, the place which reveals the unfathomable love of God, the place which dethrones self and gives us the capacity to love. This afternoon, we will continue in the same vein, and Brother Joseph Galloway will give us that. We'll begin with, and us with that.
1: Good afternoon once again. We're talking about marriage and God's plan for marriage, and that is that each home should be built that way. We're even looking at it that it should be a lighthouse reflecting Christ to our children, to our community, and to the world. But one of the things that we have realized is that Satan knows far too well the positive, powerful influences that a well-ordered family can have. One, it has an effect upon the home, it has an effect upon the school, and by extension, the community and the nation. Contrarywise, he also knows that to ruin the home is to ruin the family, ruin the school, and ultimately to ruin the community and the nation. Therefore, beginning way back in Eden with our foreparents, Adam and Eve, he sought to destroy the homes and marriage. And there are different means that he tries. Mm-hmm. One example is just, you know, little things around the house that would cause a quarrel. Something so simple that mm-hmm. could have been fixed easily, a quarrel breaks out. And nobody wants to give in, so we have bitterness. Mm-hmm. Mina do this, and you na do that, and Mina sleep side you. Me go in the front room, go and sleep, and because crazy things happen in those simple, simple quarrels that could have been fixed.
0: Because everybody wants to be right, Brother Joe.
1: Mm-hmm.
0: And sometimes the devil make us think something is wrong when nothing is wrong. For example, your spouse promised to pick you up at 2 o'clock. And 2 o'clock come, you don't see him. You look up and down. You can't see him. And the devil make you think all kinds of things. And sometimes you get almost crazy. And you're wondering, well, and the devil never make you realize, well, maybe something happened mm-hmm, to the car.
1: Mm-hmm.
0: But right away, your mind gone down some evil thoughts.
1: Mm-hmm.
0: And you start getting in a frenzy. And you get yourself all worked up. And right away, the peace and the comfort and the tranquility that should be there of the home is disturbed. So you have simple things, sometimes even children cause disturbances. You know, mm-hmm. you have friction because of one parent saying, well, do this. And then the child is using the parent, one parent against another.
1: They're good at that.
0: And right away now you have strife again because they know, you know, the child knows that, you know, the mom is saying, don't go. And then he would say, well, let me go ask my father. And then when he goes to the father, and the father says, well, girl, go. So right away again, strife. So there are so many things in the family which you know, can you little things which
1: little things
0: should not cause strife. But many times the devil does work in it to bring strife. Yes, Sister Vi,
2: I wanted to touch on that very important point that you made as it relates to giving instructions to our children. It's so important that both parents are united. So in the event that a child asks a question, there's one parent who they know for sure that they need to make that is going to make that decision. Mm-hmm. So sometimes the daddy would say, well, you know, you have to ask your mommy. Or mommy and daddy would maybe need a 2 minutes or 3 minutes to discuss the matter. So it's always important that the parents make that decision before it comes the time for them to have differences as it relates to their children and giving them instructions that they have a way of coming to an agreement with that decision, whatever decision they're going to be making.
0: Yeah, and they should not be making, contrary-wise decision. You saying one thing or not, because right away the children realize, well, they are not together. And right away they know how to cut on each other.
2: They themselves are playing one against the other. Yes.
0: And then it's a friction, it's an argument. Mm-hmm. So there are so many things, as we say, in that causes friction. Sometimes even pets. Sometimes, you know, the dog this and the dog that, and just even washing the dishes. Yes. Simple things within the home. Simple things that, like, that your husband doesn't like to cook or something, and you feel, well, you know, me not cook today. When he come, let eat that. You know that he doesn't like to cook, so you might as well get the pot going on the fire. Mm-hmm. But the devil tell you, well, you know, happened, no cook nothing today. When he come, let him, you know. And then it's friction. So there are so many little things that we could avoid, avoid doing to make peace in the home, because great peace have they who love thy law, nothing can offend thee.
2: Okay,
0: and
2: so
0: if there's any way for us to bring peace within the home, let us strive towards that. Okay, yes,
2: so before Brother Alfred, Brother Alfred, before you though, another important point as to make here is that when there's a difference in your opinions or your decision, never have an argument in front of the children. Always have your discussion in private. Find time to make that decision or to have that discussion. You don't have that discussion or that argument in front of your children. It's very, very important.
3: Mm-hmm.
2: Well,
3: since I tell you, so I was speaking about getting duties chosen to everybody in the house. And that comes along with a firm. You be working in a firm. We say we have a firm here, and we have our children, grandchildren too.
2: Mm-hmm.
3: So you're working for the firm for what? You want to make good benefit for everybody.
2: Mm-hmm. Yes,
3: well, there's greater benefit for the family. Sister White called the family a family firm.
2: Mm-hmm.
3: So not only the parents, the children, and the children get their cue from the parents, that everything must be done to make this firm successful.
4: Mm-hmm.
3: Well, this firm, yes, we're going to make successful because we need the finance and the health and everything.
2: Mm-hmm.
3: But we're looking at a greater benefit, right? That benefit of eternal life and all that is promises. So all the troubles that we go through here, we know if we hold on to the, thus says the Lord, we have greater benefits.
2: Mm-hmm.
3: I was looking at Revelation 21:21, and what it say that we, I'll never say we expect to be there. We're gonna walk on street of goods, so you're not stump no toe, you're not got no shoes to fix and that kind of thing there. So the firm idea, it should be firmly entrenched in us that we work together. There's gonna be differences. Jesus tell us, I think it's John 16:33. In this world we got that tribulation. And not only with people outside of the house, outside the church, in the house, in the church. But me like the last part of it, he said, be happy. You mean, you're going to have tribulation, but be happy. Why? You say he overcome the world, so we could get the victory over our weaknesses.
4: Okay.
2: Yes, Brother John.
4: We have some other areas. I'm going to bring another one to you. And that is bringing people who are not compatible together.
2: Yeah.
4: They get married, but both of us have different
0: likes,
4: ambition, different hopes, different aspirations. So while one is killing themselves to watch Spain in the football this afternoon, somebody else is going to do something totally different.
3: The young and the restless.
4: Right. Mm-hmm. And I cannot see why you should be so interested in football. And you cannot see why I should be so interested in the young and the restless.
2: Well, especially if there's only one TV. No, that's really trouble. No, if there's only one TV, then Joseph, there's trouble.
4: True,
2: because
4: true.
2: You want to watch the young and the restless. And I want to watch it.
4: Spain and
2: so how are we going to share the TV now? We're going to end up knowing maybe in a fight.
4: Another bit of quarrel.
2: So right away, this is a... So how should we resolve such a matter? I think that we need it again. Marriage is about compromise.
4: Right.
2: You know, because...
3: Compromise and sacrifice.
2: Well, you know, that. You know, even though... Well, I don't love sports. That's something about me that I just don't like sports. But my husband loves sports and I don't like it. So I make sure he has his own television.
4: Okay.
2: But if we had only one television, I tell you, listen to me. I'm listening to the word of God here. I can't deal with all that. If you want to get, you have to. But you know, we could compromise. Sometimes I listen to a little bit of cricket, you know, just for style. Mm-hmm. But I'm not interested. That is why we have to learn to compromise. That is why it's saying marriage love is a selfless love.
4: Mm-hmm.
2: We cannot. It's not about me. It's about us. So it's about unity in diversity, because we are not all the same. Because remember now, I come from a different mother, a different father. We have different DNA and so on,
5: and different backgrounds.
2: But different backgrounds. Mm-hmm. But we're coming together now to form a unit. And therefore, both of us have to be willing to chip off a little bit here and chip off a little bit there. To get ourselves into the... If we don't, then we are going to have trouble.
4: Definitely.
2: You know, so it has to be a selfless sort of love. And then again, before persons get married, they have to look at their compatibility.
4: Right.
2: Because when two persons are not compatible from the beginning, it's trouble. You know, I want education, and I am about studying and going on and going away to study and so on. And you might be saying, well, what are you talking about? What school? 2.5 a good year schooling. Then Colombia don't go, so then could go Colombia and make money. You know, so right away, two persons of completely diverse ideologies are thrown together. And it is going to be a pulling and a tugging. So the compatibility of each person before you have made that pledge, you have gifted yourselves, is important.
4: Mm-hmm.
2: Yes, Brother Joe.
4: Okay. We also have marriage of believers with unbelievers. And that is very much problem from the beginning. Unless that somebody is ready to bend, unless somebody is ready to give, you can have problems right from the beginning. So
2: because you have some children going to one church.
4: Okay.
2: And some person is saying, well, my first child must go to so-and-so church. I'm not allowing him to go to the other church. And then some children going to one church with their mother, and another set of children going to another church with their father. And it's just confusion.
3: Right. And somebody has got both churches.
4: Right.
3: Both
4: another thing.
2: Yeah.
4: When the children are under 10, around 10, 11, under that, they would go both churches. It doesn't really matter. They enjoy going both churches.
2: Mm-hmm.
4: But when they start getting into their teens, where they're able to ask questions and things, they start objecting. And mothers and fathers, I'll tell you this. In a short while, if you're not answering those questions properly, those children neither go with mommy nor daddy. And that is a problem.
2: Mm-hmm.
4: So right from the beginning, you need to be able to make such major decisions about business transactions, religion, so many things, to make sure that you're equally matched in whatsoever you're doing.
2: Yes, compatibility.
5: Yes, and the Bible specifically says that we should not be unequally yoked.
4: Mm-hmm.
5: That is something that we have to be very mindful of. And I just want to speak about my own personal experience, having grown up in a home where we had a Seventh-day Adventist and a non-Seventh-day Adventist, and I was able to see what friction can happen when you have that.
2: Mm-hmm.
5: And I also had the privilege as well of being a part of another family where you have the particular situation. So it's always very, very uncomfortable to be in such a situation. Mm-hmm. There are some people who they go along, they are the weaker ones, so they go along with what the other partner says and just to for peace sake, but they end up being unhappy. So, you know, the Bible is never wrong. It gives you particular instructions and we need to be abiding with those instructions.
6: And even in the instance of cooking, Sister Vi, mm-hmm. sometimes you'll find, I don't remember where, but I remember sometimes you have, you know, the lady knows that the man is Adventist. He no eat pork. But she cooked the pot and she said, you know, I want to eat the food later from there.
4: Mm-hmm.
6: You know, she knows that her husband doesn't eat pork. Mm-hmm. Why cook the pork? You know that he doesn't going to, you know, right away, you know, it's argument. It's causing friction, you know, because, conflict, right, yes. Conflict. And these are unnecessary. These are, you know, these are conflicts that can be avoided. If you know your husband doesn't eat pork, don't bother put the pork in the food. Mm-hmm. But you put it in the food and then when he comes home and he says, well, what am I going to eat? Right away is an argument, and you don't want that. We have to try and avoid friction in every form and fashion, in whatever way we can. Yes, but Alfred, you...
3: Yeah, looking at Nehemiah 30, we are talking about unequally yoked. We see this in action in Nehemiah chapter 13. I read for about 23, down to about 3 verses. So in those days also I saw Jews that had married wives of Ashdod, of Amnon and of Moab.
6: Mm-hmm.
3: So the Jews were marrying with heathen nations, mm-hmm. intermarriage, right?
6: Mm-hmm.
3: And their children spake half in the speech of Ashdod and could not speak the Jews' language.
6: Mm-hmm.
3: So you see, it only impacted the children.
6: Mm-hmm.
3: They're not developing their language. And the language they're not developing in their religion,
6: mm-hmm.
3: their belief of the true God and so on, right? But according to the language of each people. Verse 25. So Nehemiah was setting this aright. He said, I contended with them and cursed them, the preacher cursed, and smote them and plucked off their ear and made them swear by God, saying, ye shall not give your daughters to their sons, nor take their daughters unto your sons or for yourselves. Right, so the same thing, it was 1 Corinthians,
6: mm-hmm.
3: the unequally yoked,
6: mm-hmm.
3: and they give this set of... differences in the religious practices. So the same thing here. And you find what happened there? The children were affected.
4: Yeah. Another thing too about being unequally yoked, some people just see it as religion, but unequally yoked could have something to do with business also.
6: Mm-hmm.
4: I'm a Seventh-day Adventist, and I'm going to close my business at 5 o'clock on Friday afternoon so I can go home and make preparation. But you're not the Seventh-day Adventist and you want the business open Friday night, Saturday night. It doesn't really matter.
5: So you're right, business partner.
4: Yes.
5: Your business partner.
4: Yes. So being in business with somebody who is not of the same belief and faith could have its conflicts also.
6: Mm-hmm.
4: That
6: mm-hmm.
4: is being unequally yoked.
3: Yeah.
4: And my Bible tells me that the path to eternal life is steep and rugged.
6: Mm-hmm.
4: Take no additional load to retard your progress. And that is going to retard your progress, because every weekend there's going to be a quarrel and a disturbance as to about the opening and closing of the business.
3: Let me just show you something else. What is one of the most sold products in many places?
6: Alcohol.
3: Mm-hmm. Okay, as an Adventist, you're not going to touch alcohol. But your partner will want to, come on, let me sell some alcohol, you're going to make more business.
6: Make more money.
3: Yes, so you have that thing. But when they do that, we have the Bible to say,
6: blessings.
3: We are guided by this,
6: mm-hmm.
3: and this is what I'm going to do. So if you have to lose that partner, break off, and do something else. You see, if you're walking in a Christian hood, I want to stay on. You'll have to break up a lot of differences. Mm-hmm. As we show here. I was reading another thing on strange wives. Is it strange wives? Yeah, but what happened? They were asked to put away their strange wives.
6: Mm-hmm.
3: I think it's earlier in thing. And the strange wives are like these wives of the other people. They have their Jewish wife, they have Ashdod wife, they have Amnon wife, they have Moab. So they were to break it up and put them out. And the people were happy to listen to the instructions of Nehemiah.
6: Okay, Brother Joe, go ahead.
4: All right. The other thing, too, is that Satan also uses other agencies to mess up the marriage. We have things like work, overcommittal of time, neglect, and a host of others to which we have, messed up what we would call lasting happiness. So if we take a look at work, for example, the husband is spending extra hours at work and the children have to be with the mother alone. The mother has no extra work, mm-hmm. the discipline, the tired. Preparing of food, the preparing of clothes and so on. She gets tired. And after a while, you have to wonder, do you really prefer work to me? Mm-hmm. Because we should be in this thing together. But you have your own interests and work has taken over.
6: So therefore, brothers, you have to know when to stop. When your work is infringing on the amount of time that you have to spend. Mm. Because in the end, you get the money, but where are the children?
4: Mm-hmm.
6: You get the money and you might have to go now to spend it to take them out of courthouse or to hire a lawyer for mm-hmm. them. Because you work for the money, but what is it to you? Because many times, sometimes the men become so over-involved in work that they forget that they have a home.
4: Oh, true.
6: When they do reach home, they just crawl in the bed, you know. They eat their food and they crash in their bed.
4: Crash
6: and then the poor children and the parents and the mother, they, you know, they don't have any time to sit down and train their children or tell their children a story or play a little cricket with them. Or, you know, play with them, do something with them. And then when you catch yourself with the result that the children are reared and you don't remember, you don't know what happened, you don't know when they were reared. They just gone.
4: Okay. You don't know their birthday, you don't know when it's sports day for them, you don't know anything about the children's activities because you tied up yourself so much in work. And now that they've come to a certain age.
6: Mm-hmm.
4: They seem to be ignoring you and you're wondering, well, why?
3: They're strangers in this
4: Yeah,
7: because the focus most of the time is on the financial benefit, mm-hmm. gaining the increase in your profits or increasing in actually having more money available to you. Mm-hmm. But we know in most cases that children in particular don't want money. They're not looking at money. What they want is the parents' time. You know, there's this reference to this young man who, you know, he never saw his dad. He seldom saw his dad. And one day he said, well, Dad, how much you work for per hour? I just want 1 hour with you. And the dad told him that he worked for about $40 or $50 an hour. And he borrowed the money from his mother to give the father the $50 so he can spend 1 hour with him.
6: That's
7: and
6: nice.
7: The father actually got the point.
4: Mm-hmm.
7: The son, having made that
6: mm-hmm.
7: that request, he got the point. And he realized that he needed to drop so many things because it's this overcommitment
4: mm-hmm.
7: and to spend time with his child. Because here it is that the child was actually willing to pay him for an hour of his time.
6: Mm-hmm.
7: So he got the message there.
6: And even church work, you know, Joe, sometimes some persons are so involved with work of the church and mm-hmm. they feel, well, it's God's work I'm doing. And they get so caught up that they forget that they have a family that mm-hmm. they need, and the family needs attention as well.
4: Mm-hmm.
6: So even though you are doing the work of the church, or you're doing what you would call God's work, you cannot neglect your children and your family on that premise, because God is going to ask you, where is the flock I have given to you?
7: Yes.
3: God's children,
6: yes.
3: All must be properly represented or presented before God. I was just committed that, sister, there, because we have that accountability
4: mm-hmm.
3: sitting mm-hmm. over us, all of us who have children.
6: Well, how do we get through that? Well, it seems as though you need a little bit more planning. Maybe as parents, we need to sit down and plan, you know, that mm-hmm. we are going to do this, we are going to have a date night with your wife, mm-hmm. a date night with your children, mm-hmm. you're going to carry them. Well, once I don't have any boardwalk, but those days you used to carry them out and buy ice cream and, you know, buy some ice cream and buy some popcorn and just make them feel happy. Take them for a drive and make them realize that they're important. To take them out of the house,
3: yeah.
6: mm-hmm. you know. But most parents know, you know, some, they don't have any time, they're busy, don't bother me, go to your mother. And, you know, so the mother is always burdened with the rearing of the children.
3: Once upon a time, we could have sent him to Mr. TV-vision, Mr. Television.
6: Mm-hmm.
3: But now everybody got all kind of gadgets. So they lock away in their room. So they get strayed that by that neglect, and you buy them a phone,
6: mm-hmm.
3: easier to buy a phone than to give them proper time.
6: Mm-hmm.
3: So they get drive away to other, what do you call it?
6: Devices
3: mm-hmm. and experiences that they should not be getting into.
5: So that is why we spoke earlier in one of our programs about you managing the devices mm-hmm. and how much time your children spend on the devices. Yeah. There's also the suggestion that neither your device nor your children's device goes into the bedroom in the night time.
6: Mm-hmm.
5: So, you know, it's about managing the children and the devices that they have. I also want to make the point as it relates to your church responsibility, and as it is that it seems as if you're overworked in the church. And I think that is why our church, you know, one of the problems that we have is in terms of the pastors and their responsibilities. And that is why our church has a chaplain for the pastors, and so they're able to have discussions and meetings with them in terms of management of their time and spending time with their family as well.
6: Mm-hmm.
5: Because we realize that if you actually look at some of our pastors' children over the years, and even the elders, first elders, our church leaders' children, some of them, they recognize the neglect, and somehow they have this bias against the church because they feel neglected. So it's for us to get that complete balance between working for the Lord and managing
6: your home,
5: the assets that the Lord has given us, which is our children.
6: Mm-hmm.
3: Mm-hmm. There's no doubt it's hard on pastors because their job is a 24/7 job,
6: mm-hmm.
3: right?
6: Mm-hmm.
3: They could get called anytime. They might just hit the bed and go sleep mm-hmm. after preparing some sermon, and 10 minutes later, they get a call. Somebody needs your attention.
6: You have to
3: get up and go, and that could happen more than once in a night. So, as you said,
5: we have extreme circumstances, but it's again, it's the complete management
3: what
5: needs to be.
6: But you know something, but I'll say it's good now. Because when I was a child, one pastor in our church had 5-6 churches.
4: Yes.
6: And they had to go to every funeral. They had to go and, you know, just be there.
3: Every marriage,
6: every counseling.
3: Every baptism.
6: Everything. And just this one pastor.
3: Yeah.
6: So you could understand how they were stretched. I'm not saying that we should not be willing to do God's work. But I'm saying we should not be willing to do it at the expense of, we should have a balance.
3: Yeah.
6: A shared balance and...
3: Remember Jesus also spoke to his disciples, we are working too hard, stop, let's go get aside. Some
4: take a little moment
3: time
4: to rest.
3: And go into the, come mm-hmm. and get a rest.
6: Come aside and rest.
3: As you spoke about one pastor, I came in that time, it was Pastor Carnegie.
6: Mm-hmm.
3: Yeah, so I know about that.
6: They had to, but you know, as you say, we have to really share our time well and realize, because a lot of children... You know, they come up and you say, but wait, what happened? You don't even remember. You don't even remember, you know, the important things about them growing up. And these are things that the children remember. If you go out with them, mm-hmm. if you take them to the mm-hmm. beach, mm-hmm. if you take them, they say, you remember where we went? And they feel so happy. They are good memories. So those parents and those persons who still have their children small and still have their children, expect to have children, remember, you have to spend time with your children. And you know what happened now? You sit down anywhere with children. And you know that nobody listening to anything else on their cell phone. Everybody is minding their own business. you know, you go to a function with some children and their parents are there. And everybody is minding their own business on the cell phone. Nobody has anything to say. Nobody is speaking to anybody. And the whole world has gone in a riot. It has gone into the cell phone region, and communication has been lost.
4: I have seen two persons sitting pretty close to one another,
6: mm-hmm.
4: and they're texting one another.
3: Yeah. Let me go back on the pastor. He has some support, though. Our system, I think the greater support is the elders.
6: Mm-hmm.
3: They are like pastors, without the qualification.
4: Official qualification.
3: Mm-hmm. I came into the church and I met some elders who probably are stronger in the message than some of those pastors
6: mm-hmm.
3: as I've met.
6: Mm-hmm.
3: Johnny Harris, Alfred Joseph, Emil Rogers, this one from Salem, George Gage.
6: Mm-hmm.
3: I know I come in as a young man and met them, and they were very powerful. Ministers.
6: And dedicated.
3: Yeah. You just had to go to school and get no paper.
6: But, you know, what we are
3: but
6: saying...
3: But the pastor needs to rely on the experience that he meets on the ground
6: mm-hmm.
3: when he comes.
6: Yeah, but, you know, what we are really saying here is that children need attention.
3: Yeah.
6: And no matter what our jobs are, our breadwinner, you know, we are the men should be the breadwinners. But what happened these days, Brother Joseph, is that women and men are breadwinners.
4: Mm-hmm.
6: Women go out to work and men go out to work.
3: So the economic
6: and then, yes, aspect. And then what happened to the children now? They get neglected.
4: Mm-hmm. Mm-hmm.
6: Because when they come home, as we said earlier, there are no mother home sometimes to say that they do their homework, prepare their food. So everybody coming home the same time, jostling and juggling. And therefore, the care and the attention that the children really supposed to get, they are not getting it, as you just said, Brother Alfred, they're getting it from their cell phones and the TV.
3: The gadgets.
2: Yeah. One important missing element is the extended family that we had prior to volcanic activities, mm-hmm. in that you would have had maybe an aunt or grandmother, grandparent, actually very close within the vicinity, so the children would be able to go to the grandparent or the aunt to, mm-hmm. spend some time, you know, get homework done or whatever it, mm-hmm. is. So that's one of the problems that we have, is that we don't have that extended family.
6: Right, right.
3: Not only just direct relatives.
6: Neighbors.
3: When I pass about my neighbor, good when neighbors. I pass by my mother's house, we have a lot of nieces and nephews,
6: mm-hmm.
3: but they let the crowd draw other people for their own trials.
4: Mm-hmm.
3: So a lot of people come and the parents don't worry. They buy my mother, they're safe once they come back in time.
6: Mm-hmm. Because those days you put in a big pot on the fire, but Alfred, you didn't have to bother about the gas. You just push the cushion wood underneath the pot. And then you had a big pot. And then the other thing is that you had ground. We used to call it ground.
3: Ground, yeah.
6: So
3: they're bringing
6: carrots and potatoes and so on. All they have to do is peel them and put them in the pot. And everybody would get food. But now everything is, you want to buy a pound of potato, $10 for a pound of potato. So when the neighbor child come, you can't afford to give you one piece of the potato because
3: and we got fowl.
6: You foul have fowl, right. You have fowl, so you could maybe kill a fowl and cook a pot. But mm-hmm. nowadays, everything is so expensive.
3: Yeah.
6: That, you know, you end up. You end up being keen. You know, $10 for a potato, for a pound of potatoes, it's a buy.
2: They're not eating potato, though. No.
6: And well, you know, some children do like sweet potato. Mm-hmm. But you cannot afford to get a sweet potato because you give them a $10 right there. You don't have it to give them. You know, so, you know, these are aspects of marriage that, you know, aspects in life that could pull down our margins and prevent it from function as it should. Now, we have some considerations here that we like. Brother Joseph, go ahead.
4: Yeah, it is important that you take certain things into consideration when you're contemplating marriage.
6: Mm-hmm.
4: And if we look at Ephesians chapter 5 and verse 21, it tells us that husbands and wives are to be subject to each other. The husband is subject to the wife. The wife is subject to the husband.
6: Mm-hmm.
4: And when you look at it, if we're to compare ourselves with Christ and his church, we're told that in Christ, we're all spiritually equal. Okay? 100% equal. There should be neither master and slave, nor boss and servant relationship. It is the husband who is, it's husband and wife working together, complementing each other. Nobody is boss here. We mm-hmm. work together as a team. Where you have a shortfall, I hope that I can do my best to build up. And where I have a shortfall, I'm hoping that you can chip in and build up. So making sure that we share the responsibility of the house makes a difference.
6: Mm-hmm. Because as it says, I cannot be the foot. Each part of the body becomes one body. The marriage is supposed to become unity in diversity. And we are different, but yet still we need to come together for one common goal.
4: Mm-hmm.
6: And therefore, the hand cannot do the work of the eye, nor the foot do the work of the hand. Each part is important. And there are no, as it says, there are no bosses and servants. We come together. You know, when you start to be bossy, right away you get kicked back, you know, Brother Joe. As soon as you start coming bossy, you're going to get a kickback.
4: True.
6: So it's better if you come calm and complimentary. Coming in a compliment, we will, let us, what do you think?
4: Mm-hmm.
6: A sort of submissive coming together way. But once there is an attitude of servitude, there would be problems.
4: It's true. As soon as you raise your voice at me, mm-hmm. I'm going to feel that I have to respond in the same way.
8: Mm-hmm.
4: But as the Bible says, a soft answer turneth away wrath. So if you come to me soft and pleasant, I am going to come to you soft and pleasant. But as soon as you start raising your voice, bam, we're in for trouble.
6: You know, because that is why it says, as husband loves your wife, love your wives mm-hmm. as Christ loved the church. And therefore, in order for the husband to have that, but that relationship, that calm spirit to deal with his wife, he has to be, as you said last week, linking to the cross.
4: True.
6: Only Christ can give you that inner peace, that inner strength to know how to deal with somebody from a different environment, a different temperament, whatever. But at the same time, we have to come together, especially, as you said, if we have children. They are the important lookers on, and therefore we have to make sure that whatever we are doing it with them in mind and with God's grace and glory in mind. Yes.
4: Okay, I think we're running out of time, so I think it's time for us to start giving our closing remarks.
8: Mm-hmm.
4: And deep down inside, I would like to encourage people to get married.
8: Mm-hmm.
4: But there are many, many steps that one has to take before they get married. And marriage is not a weekend business. Marriage is lifetime. So you have to make sure that you have that commitment. And the only way you can be sure of that commitment is if you give your life over to Jesus Christ
8: mm-hmm.
4: and allow Him to make the choices for you, allow Him to be in charge, follow His word with decision making, and be willing to listen to your partner.
8: Mm-hmm.
4: I can assure you that a lot of men would have been in a lot less trouble if they had learned to listen to their wife. Men,
6: amen.
4: Men have a tendency to see from here to the next room across there, but a woman looks across and she sees something out that cuts her head. So the woman has that long-term vision for many things, and we need to be able to take advice from our women.
6: Mm-hmm. Right, so we have to agree with Brother Garvey here, because with his 50 years of marriage, almost 50 years of marriage, he wouldn't know what he's saying. So we have to agree with him here, well, by the grace of God.
9: Well, even in the Bible I was reading last weekend, I had to smile, because it says that in Abraham's case with Sarah, and I don't know if it was with Hagar, but he said that he went to the Lord, and the Lord said to him, go and listen to your wife. And whatever she says,
3: put her away.
9: So
3: yes, for the men too, for me and others, we have to remember that God has given a special position. Mm-hmm. You are the priest of the home. What did priests do? The priests take care of all the religious duties. So whether they are the sole breadwinner or whatever,
8: mm-hmm.
3: that duty given directly from God through the Bible, we should take it up and hold fast to it.
9: Fast, yes. Yeah. So I hope this afternoon our discussion was, you know, beneficial to some person. We hope we said something that would have brought some, you know, enlightened some, you know, some persons in some way. We are not perfect, and therefore we're not giving the perfect answers, but we do hope we are using the Bible, and we do hope that you would have said something that would draw us all closer to each other and closer to God, and help us to make a better Montserrat, a better society. Bye-bye. Yeah.

It was JB Radio on the Sunday evening, 19th of June. That is 19th of July, of course. No, God is up. An evening time of 14 down past 7. Coming next, we take a look at our community diary. Okay, let's go. And the Montserrat Utilities Limited would like to inform its consumers in the following areas that their electricity supply will be interrupted as follows. Salem, Flemings and Hope on Tuesday, July 21st from 8 a.m. to 12 noon. And Dickhill, Judy Peace and Peaceful Cottage on Thursday, July 23rd from 8 a.m. to 12 noon. This interruption will enable the company's transmission and distribution staff to carry out line maintenance work in these areas. The Montserrat Utilities Limited regrets any inconveniences these interruptions may cause, and we hereby solicit your patience during this time. The general public is being advised that the Glennon Hospital Laboratory will be closed for routine testing services from Monday, that's tomorrow Monday, July 20th, to Monday, July 27th, to facilitate upgrades to the microbiology department and staff development. Emergencies will be facilitated via referral from the attending doctor at the casualty department. The Ministry of Health apologizes for any inconveniences caused and thank you for your understanding and cooperation. The Disaster Management Coordination Agency, DMCA, urges all residents, contractors. The Disaster Management Coordination Agency, DMCA, urges all residents, contractors, and construction workers

0: community and your community. 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Do you have a foot ulcer, a wound that is slow to heal, numbness, tingling, poor circulation, or other concerns about your foot health? 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Feet for Life, protecting feet, preserving mobility, and helping to prevent avoidable amputations. The Department of Labor is pleased to announce the following job opportunity. A local establishment is seeking a person to fill the position of bartender cashier. Interested persons should be able to balance cash and checks, have experience and similar background, be mature with excellent customer service skills, be trustworthy, reliable, and punctual. Qualified persons are asked to submit a written application to the Department of Labor on or before Tuesday, July 21st. And for further information, you can contact the department on 491-4010. That's 491-4010 or 4020. And another job opportunity. A local business is seeking the services of a person to fill the position of an electrician, install electrical wiring, conduits, cables, trays, lighting, outlets, panels, and other electrical equipment, read electrical joins and project plans, carry out electrical work in accordance with project specifications and electrical codes, tests, troubleshoot, and repair electrical installations as needed, follow on health and safety procedures, and use the required PPE at all times. Coordinate with supervisors to complete work on schedule. Must have worked on at least 2 hospital construction projects. Ability to produce high quality work with minimal supervision. And it's a shift 2 p.m. to 10 p.m. Qualified persons are asked to contact the department on or before July 24th. And that number again is 4010, that's 491-4010 or 4020. And that's it for Local Community Diary. At this time, you is at GB Radio.
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0: We now bring to a repeat of today's Sunday service. Well, actually, this is a pre-recorded service that took place in May. It comes from the St. Peter's Anglican Church.
3: On this sacred day, we remember the words recorded in Acts chapter 2, verse 4, where Luke tells us that all of them were filled with the Holy Spirit and began to speak in other languages as the Spirit gave them utterance. As the Holy Spirit united people of many nations and tongues on that first Pentecost, so today we celebrate the unity and diversity of God's people. In keeping with this Pentecost experience, today's readings will be proclaimed in French, local dialect, Spanish, and English, as a reminder that the gospel of Jesus Christ is for every person, every language, and every nation. We extend a special welcome this morning to the Montserrat Girl Guides Association. We are delighted that you are worshiping with us today, and we pray that the Holy Spirit will continue to guide and strengthen you. We also welcome all other visitors, members, and those joining via ZGB Radio. Wherever you're listening from, may you experience the presence, power, and peace of God's Holy Spirit. As we begin this Holy Mass, let us open our hearts anew to the moving of God's Spirit. May the same Spirit that filled the upper room fill this place today with revival, joy, unity, and power. I invite you to stand for a processional hymn, There's a Sweet, Sweet Spirit in This Place, number 296 in our parish hymnals.

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We continue our act of worship with our processional hymn. I invite anyone, the choir and whoever else, to join us in procession. The church is one foundation.

0: The Spirit comes, whom shall I send to the Father? Even the Spirit of truth who proceeds from the Father, he will bear witness to me, and you also are witnesses, because you have been with me from the beginning. Grace be unto you, and peace from God our Father, and our Lord Jesus Christ. God is Spirit, and those who worship him must worship him in spirit and in truth. So let us now worship the Lord in the beauty of holiness. Let the whole earth stand in awe of him. Blessed be God, Father, Son, and Holy Spirit. Alleluia, alleluia.
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0: Blessed Lord and Father, we have assembled in your name and in fellowship with one another.
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1: Almighty God, to you all hearts are open,
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0: Yes, I think we should say merci for it. Thanks be to God. We now have the same lesson proclaimed in Montserrat dialect.
2: A reading from the Word of God written in Acts. Chapter 2, starting at verse 1. When the day of Pentecost come, the people who believe and follow Jesus may all together in the same room. All of a sudden, they hear one noise come from the sky. The noise sound like when one strange wind a blow, like hurricane. And it fill up the whole house where they may sit down. Then them see plenty sudden with favor some long tongue with fire. And them rest down upon every one of them head. And the Holy Spirit take control of all of them and give them power. And them start to talk in some different language where they never learn. Now right there in Jerusalem, they did have some Jew people where love for worship God. We come from all over the world. When them hear the Lord noise, one crowd of them gather up. Them is so shocked, because every one of them may hear the Christian believers them attack, and every one of them hear them attack in their own language. Them is so shocked and shake up. They couldn't believe what they may hear. So they may ask, wait, all of them people were attack in all them kind of language. And of Galilee, all of them come from? So how come all of we are hear them talk in our own language? Are we a Parthians and Medes and Elamites? Some of we come from Mesopotamia, Judea and Cappadocia, Pontus and Asia, Phrygia and Pamphylia, Egypt, and the parts of Libya where belong to Cyrene. And even some visitors right here we come from Rome. And we got Jew and proselytes. Them are people we just get converted. And some Cretans and Arabians right here too. And all of we are here, the Christian believers, them are talk about the mighty works of God. And them are talk in all of we own language. This is the word of God.
0: I don't know how to respond. Thanks be
3: Thanks God. Thanks be to God. Thanks be to God. The choir will now stand and chant the psalm. Psalm 104, verse 25 through 35 and verse 37.

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1: Second lesson is taken from 1 Corinthians 12, 3b to 13. 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And so reading. Thank you for that.
2: Gracias.
3: A reading from the Word of God, written in the letter of Paul to the Corinthians, chapter 12, verse 3b through 13. We read responsively. No one can say Jesus is Lord except by the Holy Spirit. Oh, there are varieties of gifts, but the same Spirit. And there are varieties of services, but the same Lord. And there are varieties of activities, but it is the same God who activates all of them in everyone. To each is given the manifestation of the Spirit for the common good. To one is given, through the Spirit, the utterance of wisdom. And to another, the utterance of knowledge according to the same Spirit. To another, faith by the same Spirit. To another, gifts of healing by the one Spirit.
4: To another, the working of miracles. To another, prophecy. To another, discernment of spirits. To another, various kinds of tongues. To another, interpretation of tongues.
3: All these these are activated by one and the same Spirit, who allots to each one individually, just as the Spirit chooses.
4: For just as the body is one and has many members, and all the members of the body, though many, are one body, so it is with Christ.
3: For in the one Spirit we were all baptized into one body, Jews and Greeks, slaves or free, and we were all made to drink of one Spirit. The word of the Lord.
5: Graduate hymn 271-271.

of our Lord and Savior Jesus Christ, according to John, the 20th chapter, beginning at the 19th verse. When it was evening on the day of resurrection, the first day of the week, and the doors of the house where the disciples had met were locked for the fears of the Jews, Jesus came and stood among them and said, "Peace be with you." After this, he showed them his hands and his side. Then the disciples joined when they rejoiced when they saw the Lord. Jesus said to them again, "Peace be with you. As the Father has sent me, so I send you." When he had said this, he breathed on them and said to them, "Receive the Holy Spirit. If you forgive the sins of any, they are forgiven them. If you retain the sins of any, they are retained." This